0: an album unless you already have some music out. And I thought to myself, you're just not being creative enough. So then one day I was, I follow the invasive species, the BC Invasive Species Council, and I saw that they were putting out this Healthy Habits grant. And so I applied to it. They said, you know, you can kind of do creative projects, and they mentioned music. So I thought, oh, I'll write a song about invasive species and get to release some other environmental songs all at the same time and put it together into an EP. Yeah.
1: Wow, that's amazing. I didn't know that they had those types of grants.
0: Yeah. So,
1: like, I, when you told me the name of the grant, I wouldn't assume that you could make music using that, but that's awesome. Mm. I love that. That's so perfect for you.
0: Yeah, it worked out really well. They're like micro grants, so just a few $1,000s. But I did it pretty like shoestring, you know, in my basement, nothing too fancy or anything like that. But it was still like, just even to have the expectation that you have to do it kind of kicked my butt into, okay, now I have this money and I have this grant, I better get going. And the application was really quite simple, and working with them was also really quite easy.
1: Oh, that's so great. Yeah, having like this be real, I imagine. Yeah, that's so great. So what did you end up using the money for? Just like for mixing and mastering, or
0: promotion? Yeah, the bulk of it I used for paying my producer, which was my boyfriend at the time. And then I also used quite a bit for my friend Liz, who did all the design work and the graphics on it. And I also spent some on just like materials for the show, booking a space. For me, live music is so important, and I really knew I wanted to have a nice EP release party, so having a nice space and just a few props and stuff like that, and some promotional materials. Yeah,
1: that's great. So did you end up having an EP release party then?
0: I did, in August, and it was, I'm not joking, probably the best day of my life. It was awesome. I maybe had 50 or 60 people come, but it was a crowd of all my friends and family from over the years. You know, a few people that had seen my posters around town and stuff, but I've never walked into a room and thought, oh, wow, these are the people that have really been there for me for my entire life, and they're so happy that I'm doing this. And there's nothing like playing your music and just looking out and you're like, oh, there's my mom's friend, and there's my friend that I've known since I was a little kid, and there's my friend that I made a couple years ago. It really was so special. And I had a couple people come out to table at them. So I had somebody, my friend Devin, who's really great at, he works and knows a lot about invasive species, so he had a little booth. And I also had the New Westminster Climate Action Hub, because it was in New Westminster, to talk about the work they do. So it was really a great event, and I had it at Bully Studio, which is a close place in New West and close to my heart, and I love the people that work there, and it's just a nice venue.
1: Yeah, I love Bully, so it's so great. I've seen so much good music there. Such really like fun. An intimate space. So.
0: Exactly.
1: Yeah. So tell me more about like your passion about the environment, because I guess like this whole album kind of ended up going in that direction, though you probably would have written about it anyway.
0: Yeah, totally. So I feel like I've been passionate about the environment for a long time. Like, I even remember being in elementary school and having an ad hoc environmental club, just people that we would hang out behind a tree and like paint some rocks or something. And then it was always just kind of this thing. I think just my love for nature since I was a kid, being outside, like I loved frogs especially, and like hunting toads. I'm not hunting, I didn't kill them, but just like catching them and then releasing them. So the protection of our natural world was always pretty important to me. And I think that just carried on. So then when I went to university, I ended up studying agricultural and environmental sciences, and it's just always held a closeness in my heart. I really feel like everybody can benefit from a healthy environment, and I feel like it unites people in that way too, is that we all need fresh water, we all need clean air. These are things that no matter who you are, where you are, they're important to everybody. So, and I kind of know about it and have studied it and feel passionate about it, so it feels like something I can bring forward. And I really think connecting it to art is a really great way to kind of bring down the barriers about learning. It kind of, I always find sometimes you see an art piece and it really gets you thinking about the environment in a way that if somebody just told it to you in a lecture, I mean, we all get told, you know, turn off the tap when you brush your teeth, all these kind of individual things we can do, which is all right. But I really think music and art has a big place, and the more we can bridge science and art, the better off we will be.
1: Mm-hmm. I totally agree. Mm-hmm. So what's coming up next for you? Do you have any shows? You're writing some more?
0: Unfortunately, after I released it, I seemed to get sick quite a bit last fall, unfortunately, so I wasn't going to as many open mic nights and shows and stuff, but now it's the new year, and I'm feeling a lot healthier and eager to get out there, because I find, especially just going to local open mic nights, people ask you, hey, do you have recorded music? Where can I check it out? It's a great way to share your art, so I just want to do some more of that, just getting into community, sharing it. I don't have any shows, but I have been practicing with some people, so we'll see where it goes. And I do already have 2 album ideas lined up. It's all just about finding a producer and getting it done. It was really hard in a lot of ways to produce the album, so the EP. So I'm glad I did an EP first. It gets me warmed up for the full-scale album, but mm-hmm. I do have 2 full album ideas worth of songs already ready to go. So
1: yeah, amazing. What are your favorite open mics around the town?
0: So my absolute favorite is probably Begbie's in New West. It's close to home. I really like the organizer. I also really quite like Georgie's in New West too. They have one once a month on Wednesdays. That's a really great time. But I, especially this year, want to branch out of New West and make it, you know, into the big city, out into Vancouver, or maybe some of the smaller towns. I went to the Amsterdam Cafe on a Sunday night, I believe, a couple of times, and that was good. But I want to challenge myself to get out of my comfort zone, get out in New West, and find some other open mic nights. But I do really cherish the open mic nights in New West. And Bullies also does a jam night on Wednesday, which is really fun.
1: Oh, that's awesome. Mm-hmm. I love the community around open mics. It's just so, like, intimate and cool and supportive, I find.
0: Agreed.
1: At least in the Lower Mainland, I've noticed it's very supportive. I hear some influences in your music. Tell me if I'm wrong, but I heard some Bob Dylan in there. Is that one of your influences?
0: I totally love Bob Dylan, for sure. Especially, Don't Forget is really in my prime 60s, 70s era when I was in high school. I was obsessed with, like, Neil Young, Joni Mitchell, Bob Dylan. Those were all, Jefferson Airplane were all the people I was listening to at that time. So definitely some influence. When I was recording it, I definitely wanted kind of I have drums on that song, and I was like, it needs to sound like a Fleetwood Mac drummer on this track specifically. So
1: that's a tall order.
0: Yes, I know, right? It delivered. I got what I wanted. So
1: awesome. Yeah, so like Bob Dylan and Joni Mitchell and Neil Young, they're known for, like, their protest music, and I kind of hear that from you as well. I think the world maybe needs some protest music right now to stand up for a couple things, and the environment being one of them. So I really like that you're taking it from those artists, because they knew what they were doing. So you have another song from your album for us. You want to tell us what it's called and what it's about?
0: Sounds good. The next song is called Fires. It's about the ongoing wildfire problem that we're having here in BC and just the devastation to our forests. I wrote it over multiple fire seasons, and it definitely is a bit of a protest song in its own right. And I am happy to be part of the wave of new people writing protest music. I feel like we didn't have it for a while, but the last few years I've seen it seem to pop up way more on my feeds and in media, and I feel like people are really getting back to that, you know, need to have protest music because of all of what's happening in the world right now. I'm really excited. I'm seeing Jesse Wells. I don't know if you know their music.
1: Yeah.
0: Yeah, they're playing at the Commodore in March.
1: That's so good.
0: I'm going to be really excited to see them. Some of their songs, especially about, like, the Israel-Palestine conflict. I feel like he just writes great songs about all of these really important topics, like ICE and all, you know, everything that's going on. So, but this album is definitely doing its own protest thing, especially with an environmental lens. So I like Fires a lot. I think it's one of the more powerful songs on the album. I put it at the end, and it's completely percussive, which is a bit different. But recording it was really fun because we did it out in Moody Park. So there's, if you listen to the recording, there's actually like crows and stuff in the background, and we recorded some actual fires crackling on top of it. So it was probably the most fun one to record in a way, just because it wasn't just in the basement.
1: Yeah. Wow, that sounds so cool. I can't wait to listen to it.
0: Awesome. Okay. So I take another duck, try to forget about the smoke that's burning up outside my lungs in the forest that's nearby. When I was a young girl, an activist to be, I went collecting signatures to save my favorite tree. Then one day I woke, and much to my dismay, the tree laying horizontally back in my alleyway. My uncle lived in Deckalane, Dilly had to evacuate, took all of his belongings without hesitation. Now he's on the run, waiting for information, if his home is still intact or if it's evacuation. My grandma lives in Kamloops, the fires are so near, she's gotta go back just in case the flames start to sear. My grandpa is so stubborn, he doesn't want to leave, wants to try to save us from this catastrophe.

0: Very cool. I feel, I can like feel the forest in that song. Yeah. Wow. I can't wait to listen to the album version too, though.
1: Thank you.
0: The recording in a park sounds amazing. A little tricky, but amazing.
1: Oh, it was actually quite funny. When we were recording it, we had finally gotten to the point where everybody, because I had a group of about six people, where everybody was like doing it right. And right as it felt like we were in the groove, it was going to be the take, a bunch of teenagers showed up right next to us and they're talking so loud. And I was, you know, I'm asking my producer, hey, can you hear them? And he's like, yeah, I can. And one of my friends is a mom. So she's like, don't worry, I got this. And she went over the teens and she's like, hey, we're recording. Do you want to come join us? So this huge group of, I label them on my album as Moody Park teens that came over and stood in a circle around us and did, you know, stomp, stomp, clap. And it was really fun.
0: Oh, that's so great.
1: It was really quite cute. You took a bad situation. And she, my friend Mayura, she was like, I got this, don't worry. It was so fun.
0: Free labor.
1: Yes, right? Exactly. And they were stoked too.
0: Yeah. I would be stoked if I, when I was a teenager, if I just found some people recording an album in a park, I'd be like, yeah.
1: Yeah, I'll be a part.
0: Exactly.
1: Oh,
0: that's great. I know you have a lot of unreleased songs, and a couple more from that album. Is there anything else you'd like to play for us?
1: Yeah, actually, I'm going to play this song. I wrote it a while ago, my first year of university. It's called Oliver, but it'll be on one of my albums. The idea for the next one is In and Out of Love, because this one's In and Out of Earth. And then the one after that, or I might do it before In and Out of Love, will be In and Out of Sanity. So it's going to be a whole series of in and out of things, because that's how I feel life is you're always in and then you're out of everything, really. All of life is ebbs and flows. So yeah, this one is Oliver. I feel like it's a happier song, so wanted to play that.

0: Awesome. So Oliver is Love Song, and mm-hmm. I noticed that the other songs on your, at least on your EP, are not, or at least they're not explicitly love songs.
1: Yeah, so yeah, Oliver is one of my love songs. I don't have that many, but hopefully enough for my In and Out of Love, so half of them are love songs. But on my EP, In and Out of Earth, there is one song, it's called Invasive. I wrote it because of the grant I got when I got it from the Invasive Species Council of BC. I thought, oh, I need to write a song about invasive species, clearly, to make this grant make sense and everything. And I was kind of toying about what I wanted to do, and I ended up writing the song comparing invasive species and how they just kind of grow everywhere and you don't want them there, and they take over to a toxic relationship, and how that kind of feels that when you're in a toxic relationship, it's like it takes over all of your life, really, and it ends up really depleting you, just like invasive species completely take over an ecosystem and just kind of claim it as their own, even though it's not, they have no business. And I really liked writing that song and comparing all the different invasive species, like English ivy and like foxglove, and even lots of different invasive species like morning glory, and comparing how they kind of grow to how it can feel being in this toxic relationship. And I kind of wrote it more thinking about love, but when I played it to one of my best friends, she said, you know, it actually kind of reminds me of some of my family relationships. And it made me happy to hear that, because sometimes you write a song and even though you have an idea about what it's about, it's really nice that it can mean different things to different people and they can feel understood. And not when I play on piano too, which is the first instrument I ever learned. So it also felt nice to me in that way, like coming back to, you know, my first instrument, to my roots, I guess, as a pianist. But yeah, so yeah, that song is somewhat a love song, I would say. It's more a anti-love song and a toxic relationship love song, but it's about relationships and the idea of love, or at least that was my intention when I wrote it.
0: Mm-hmm. Yeah, I really love how you can connect with people on something you never even thought about when you were writing the song, and it means music and it means something different to everyone, and it's just a great way of connecting with people.
1: Mm-hmm.
0: Yeah. Because it's like, it's really all about the human experience, and we're all human.
1: It really is. It's, I don't know why this made me think of this, but I was playing this one song I wrote. It was, again, when my friend's dad died. I wrote two songs about it. The other one is more explicitly about death. I dealt with some death in my life, but I was pretty young when I wrote it. I was maybe 16, and I was lucky not to like lose any grandparents or anything like that growing up. And I was playing the song one day because somebody in my life had died, and I wanted to go out to an open mic night and just kind of get my feelings out there. I feel like that's one reason I really love music, is I feel like I can't always articulate how I feel, or I don't really have the words to express how I feel. But when I write in a song, I can cover it up with metaphors and with similes and with symbolism, and that I don't have to directly say how I feel, but I can express it in a song that feels less explicit about how I feel. So I really like that. But I was playing the song I wrote about death, and I was really quite sad that day because I was going there to get some things out. And afterwards, this like random guy came up to me. He was, I think, a producer type person. He told me he records music, and he was like, man, that song, I know you can always sing in key because I've heard you play some great covers here before. And he's like, but sometimes you were perfectly off key in a way that made it really emotional. And I don't quite know what you were saying, but I really felt something. And I thought, oh, wow, like I was really feeling something too. So I'm glad we had that shared experience. And the bar went completely quiet. It was really noisy. And then I played that song, and I think it's just, I was feeling very emotional singing it. So everybody else went really quiet too.
0: People notice authenticity, I think. Yeah.
1: Yeah.
0: Wow. That's a really great compliment, though.
1: I know. I really liked it. It was nice to hear.
0: Mm-hmm. Mm-hmm. Oh, that's awesome. So you have one more song for us, mm-hmm. And it's called Don't Forget. And that's the one that you were talking about with your friend's dad who died?
1: Mm-hmm.
0: Okay.
1: Yeah.
0: Is there anything else you want to tell us about that song or your album before we get into this last song?
1: You can find it on all platforms. put it up everywhere. So go
0: and it's called In and Out of Earth by Siri Van Gruen.
1: Excellent.
0: And this is Don't Forget.

0: Thank you so much for joining us today at Live at Evolution. Again, my guest today was Siri Van Gruen, and you can find her EP called In and Out of Earth anywhere that music streams. Thank you.
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1: There's a story behind every community, a rhythm, a mindset, a way of living that connects people. I'm Natalia Curi, and this is Culture Connection, a podcast where we slow down, listen, and discover new cultures that make life in BC so unique. Because culture isn't just where we're from, it's how we live, how we connect, and how we make this place feel like home. Every unforgettable night has someone behind it. Someone reading the room, shaping the energy, and creating a moment people will remember. Today, we step into the world of DJs, a culture built of community, creativity, and a deep love for music. This is DJ Culture. To understand what DJ culture looks like from inside, we have Luis, a DJ who has been playing for more than 15 years. Someone who knows the craft, the community, and the work that happens long before the party even starts.
2: It's definitely not just about going a party and press play. It's about to finding a music that people don't expect to hear, but that you enjoy in conveying emotions through the music.
1: For Luis, being a DJ didn't start on stage. It started hours, sometimes days before anyone even heard a song.
2: It's a long time work behind the scenes while you search the music, you prepare everything to make this the night memorable.
1: The work starts long before anyone steps into the dance floor. It's hours of digging, testing, listening, and building the emotional path the night will follow.
2: Sometimes I download 10-15 musics of the versions of the same song, and this one is very expensive and time consuming, but I always work to try to find a special remix or something that can make the party to be on the higher as possible.
1: But even with all the preparation, nothing matters more than reading the dance floor, a skill that only time and instincts can teach. The real challenge is understanding people in real time.
2: Reading and analyzing the dance floor isn't just about like putting together a set and playing in the sequence, but understand like the type of the guests and what kind of music they want to hear, and adapting the set to the people of each party so they can enjoy at maximum they can. If the guest is not happy and excited, there is no point me to be there. That's my job. Like, I need to make the people dancing. People need to enjoy the party while I'm playing.
1: And in an industry full of DJs, standing out takes more than talent. It takes a willingness to go deeper.
2: For me, I believe the innovation and creativity will define the headliners of the night. So you need to make something special, something different. And the guests will understand this one and start like talking about your name and about everything.
1: Exclusive edits, new transitions, unexpected choice. These details build a DJ identity and help shape the culture of the city.
2: Nowadays, everyone is a DJ. Because you can get a cell phone with Spotify and connect to some speakers and that's it. But now it's more accessible to the people, like to understand how the mixing culture exists and how it works. People are able to see how difficult it is. And then people who know how to mix, how to do a great mixing between the songs, make remix, like producers. Of course, we are more value-added.
1: And like every culture community, the DJ world runs on connection, not only on stage, but behind the scenes.
2: The scene is very close and difficult to get into. Every country usually is very close. Like, if you need to know the manager or need to know like the main DJ or something, and then the producers will hire you to play. So it's very difficult.
1: But his experience here in Vancouver is a little different.
2: But here in Canada, most of the DJs help each other. So you need to go to the party, make some neck networks, and then you can start playing in the best parties of the city.
1: But every culture carries tension. In DJ culture, those tensions often appear at the doorway, in who gets access and who has to fight harder to belong.
2: Yes, we have a barrier here. The electronic scene, it's very difficult to access because, as I said before, we need to have a lot of contact information, make some networks, but you need to be resilient, and definitely it will work, and you can and where you can get more parties.
1: Beyond the clubs and the crowns, DJ Culture had your own rules. Technical ones that act like almost etiquette.
2: Keep practicing. I'm playing for 15 years and I always keep like mixing and training the years. So I'm still learning how to use some effects, how to do a new mixage or something. So, and meet the people from the scene is important to talk and share about experience. And the biggest and the most important thing is the dance floor experience. For example, if you're not a headliner, it don't make sense to you to play like top 40s or the best musics of the night, like, because this one you need to respect like the order and what kind of music need to be on each time.
1: At the heart of it all, Luis believes that DJ Culture is about connection, is about creating moments that stay, is something that you can't see, only feel.
2: When you be able to connect the people through the music, so it will make a lot of difference. So DJ is not there only to press play or just to play like radio edits. We need to show like something different, something that make difference on the party. I believe that the deliver of the music makes the guests come back to see that to see the same DJ or back to that party because they like the music of the party. So it needs to be consistency.
1: From the hours spent searching for the perfect song to the energy of a full dance floor, DJ Culture is built on passion, creativity, and connection. It's a community that keeps Vancouver moving, one beat at a time. 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I'm Natalia Curi, and this podcast is part of the Evolution Podcast Network. I hope today's story made you see, or maybe even feel, a little more of the culture that surrounds us every day. Stay curious, stay connected, and I will see you the next episode.
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0: ask you to sleep on the phone with her?
1: There's a story behind every community, a rhythm, a mindset, a way of living that connects people. I'm Natalia Curi, and this is Culture Connection, a podcast where we slow down, listen, and discover new cultures that make life in BC so unique. Because culture isn't just where we're from, it's how we live, how we connect, and how we make this place feel like home. For some, the gym is about lifting weights. For others, it's lifting themselves. Today, we explore a cultural community that becomes a ritual for many in BC, a space shaped by movement, routine, and belonging. This is Gym Culture. To understand what gym culture looks like from inside, we have Amanda, who started going to the gym more than 5 years ago, and today this place of belonging means a lot for her.
2: I feel like if someone says that the gym is just a place to lift weights, it's way more than that. Actually, I feel like lifting weights, it's like the last step of it, because it's literally a self-care. It's one of the best self-care that you can do to your body. Not only lifting weights, but moving your body in any type of way. I feel like it's the biggest love language to your own self and your own body.
1: The gym becomes a place where people learn to check in, slow down, and feel present, even if it's just for an hour.
2: The best part was releasing the stress. So it gives me peace. Like, I'm working on myself. It's a time for me. And it's not something that I suffer on doing. I really enjoy it. I put a music that I like. It's kind of a ritual. So I would say it's one of the types of therapy on my everyday life.
1: Every culture has its own forms of connection. In gym culture, connection rarely comes through words, but is there.
2: I believe that what makes the gym feels like a community, it's the belonging. It's like you go there every day, you see the same people, you recognize faces, even if you don't talk to them. Everyone in there is chasing something. Once you do that for a month or so, you're going to get that feeling of, okay, I belong here. It's a place where it's a community. As I said, I feel like everyone in there has the same goals. So once you get used to it and committing to show up, I feel like you start to feel it, to feel like you belong in that place. And like, you deserve to be there though.
1: For many newcomers in BC, the sense of belonging doesn't come easily. So a place where routine builds familiarity can feel like home.
2: But at the gym, I'm really focused on myself and my own like world. So I don't really talk to people at the gym. But I feel like everyone there has the same purpose and you already connect to them in some point.
1: One of the strong parts of the gym culture is how it leaks into people's life outside the gym. It becomes a lifestyle that reshapes their daily life.
2: You start sleeping better and worrying about your sleep cycle and also how you eat. So I feel like everything that comes to health, it's literally connected. You start to research, you start to understand better your body. So you start choosing things that are going to make you feel better. Once you start loving yourself in a way that you're going to want to eat, sleep, and plan your day in terms of your whole health.
1: Vancouver's relationship with fitness is so unique, part outdoor lifestyle, part aesthetics, part social trend, and part genuine community building.
2: In Vancouver, I think the gym culture is definitely more of the aesthetic way and trendy. So it's nice to be working out. So you see a lot of people talking about it and saying that they're doing stuff. I think there's two sides of it. There's the elite part that sometimes cannot feel that nice to you. But there's also a lot of people that are doing run clubs and all of that. I've met a lot of people in there. They're like, okay, let's not run alone in terms of exercising and runs. I found a lot of nice people.
1: But every culture carries tension. In gym culture, the tension comes often from cooperation, fueled by social media, body expectations, and fast results.
2: It can become an obsession really fast and go to a different level really fast. So, of course, the pressure to be better, to see results, and they don't come from one day to another. For sure, you won't see the results in the mirror for a long time and on the scale. So you have to be prepared. And for sure, the comparison, I feel like it's a really challenging part. I can say that social media can influence you in so many nice ways to the gym, but also it's a really stressing side because, as I mentioned, comparison, it's really dangerous. So for sure, social media can help for sure and have an absolutely massive influence if you use it the right way. So I think the trick would be using for motivation and not validation.
1: Despite challenge, we have to say, gym culture is becoming more inclusive.
2: I feel like it's happening. You see more body diversity and different backgrounds, different fitness levels for sure. For someone that's feeling out of place at the gym, I would say stick to it, keep going, go anyway, even if you feel like that, fake it until you make it. Everyone started somewhere. You have the same right to be at the same gym that everyone's at. No one is actually watching you as much as you think.
1: And one thing that we have to understand, belonging doesn't happen on day one, but culture is built on repetition, familiarity, and showing up.
2: So the more you go, the more you're going to start to feel like it's your space too.
1: At the core of gym culture, beyond the routines, beyond the aesthetics, is empowerment.
2: I really feel empowered at the gym, especially because I feel like most of the time that I go, it's me, myself, and I. And I think that's what it is. You feel strong in your body and your mind because you tell yourself that you can do that every day. And you have to beat yourself every day. You don't want to really let go of that feeling when you're at the gym. It's really nice.
1: It's this empowerment that keeps the culture alive, shaping not just bodies, but identities, routines, and sense of self across BC. Whether it's lifting weights, joining a class, or simply showing up, everyone who enters gym culture carries a different story, but leaves with a little more strength, confidence, and connection. Thanks for listening to Culture Connection, a podcast that we uncover the stories that bring BC's communities to life. I'm Natalia Curi, and this podcast is part of the Evolution Podcast Network. I hope today's story made you see, or maybe even feel, a little more of the culture that surrounds us every day. Stay curious, stay connected, and I will see you the next episode.
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0: this?
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2: 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You're a tough guy, like you really rough. 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
1: For many, sports is a hobby. Maybe you play on a local soccer team, or maybe you run charity marathons. Maybe you just play basketball in the park with your friends. But there's a select few whose lives revolve entirely around the love of the game, or at the very least, what the love of the game can give you. Money, fame, influence. Sports stars are amongst the most revered people in our society, right up there with A-list actors and rock stars. But not everyone is in it for the glory. Welcome to Beyond the Sidelines, I'm Noah Schmidt. The subject of today's episode is unique and requires a special kind of introduction. Our subject is a seasoned veteran of, well, just about everything. Over 20 years as an athletic department head at North Delta High? Check. President of the Fraser Valley Secondary Schools Athletic Association for 7 years? Check. CFL sideline official with 4 Grey Cups under his belt? Check again. Surrey firefighter? Okay, you get the picture. So, quite the resume, right? And that's not even the whole thing, so who is this mystery man? Walter Becker is his name, but he's known by most by another. Sarge. Sarge was raised in East Vancouver, and like many young men, he grew up with a football in his hand.
2: When I was in elementary school, one of my teachers was a guy named Ron Watton, who was at the time playing for the BC Lions. And, he was a fairly big man, a strong man. He had our undivided attention. And that got me all excited about football.
1: Sarge knew that this was his calling, well, at least one calling, so he stuck with it. He played football throughout his high school career, once again finding role models that would continue to mold his love for the game.
2: When I got to high school, I had 4 teacher coaches there that were just outstanding individuals. And so that's where it started.
1: Sarge would eventually go on to play football at UBC, but after that, he decided that he wasn't done with high school football. Not by a long shot. He landed his first coaching gig at Vancouver's Templeton High, but most known for his career at North Delta Senior High, specifically as the coach for the North Delta Huskies football team. Now, I know what you're thinking. High schoolers? Blech, what a nightmare, right? I mean, they're unruly, loud, and you'd be lucky to get their attention and keep it for more than 5 seconds. But if anyone was up for the task, it was Sarge. I mean, with a name like that, I can't imagine anyone else would be more qualified. Speaking of which, we got to take a quick pause to explain that name. How did Sarge become Sarge?
2: I was kind of an authoritarian, I guess, kind of instructor, especially coming from the east side of Vancouver. And my first year when I was at North Delta, I had a guy in my homeroom class, and all of a sudden he started calling me, and it just took on from there. And, they have brothers and sisters, and the next year, another one we knew that would say, okay, Sarge, and the next guy would call that, and I was running fitness classes, and they kept calling it military conditioning with Sarge, and that's where the name stuck. And then one day I was in Los Angeles, and I'm looking at the comic strip in the paper, and there was a comic strip that said Sergeant Becker. And I don't know, maybe he had been to L.A. and had seen that and gave me the name.
1: So, did Sarge's militaristic attitude work to corral the Huskies?
2: Most of them soaked it up like a sponge. They wanted to be there. Something about the game attracted them. They had their various reasons for wanting to play football. And so that really wasn't an issue. They were all, they bought in.
1: Discipline is important, absolutely. But without compassion, it's kind of hard to expect good results. What became obvious to me when I talked to Sarge was just how much he wants to help others succeed, and he does so by mentoring his students like his coaches taught him. And just looking at the notable alumni from North Delta, it's easy to see that his teachings had a profound effect on his students. Mitch Berger, Niv Rajbasi, and David Sanchez, all accomplished athletes, have Sarge to thank in part for their success, as even if they weren't playing for the Huskies, like David, who played basketball, Sarge's position as the head of the school's athletic department meant that he was involved in just about every facet of the school's sports scene. Alright, so Sarge solidified himself as a local sports legend. Where do you go from there? Well, for someone like him, there was only one rung higher on the ladder in Vancouver, the BC Lions. So, he applied and was, of course, accepted onto the team staff, right? Well, actually, Sarge's storied career as a sideline official in the CFL was a bit of an accident.
2: Well, the CFL thing, that was a different story. So, you know, I'd been coaching for a long, long time, and the officials, that do our high school games, they work the sidelines at the Lions games. So they know where we sat. We had season tickets. We sat in the front row. And one day there was an accident on the Port Man, and the officials that were supposed to work the game couldn't get in. And so the one guy knew where we were and came out and hauled me out of the stands to work the game. And I guess I did a good job, and he gave me the chance to stay on the crew.
1: The CFL is a big change from humble high school football, and for most it's the upgrade of a lifetime. But for Sarge, this new gig came with some drawbacks.
2: CFL thing, you're basically doing your job, and you don't really have to interact with too many people. Whereas when you're doing the high school thing, you've got your team, you've got your players, you've got your coaches, you've got your support staff, you know, that you deal with on a daily basis.
1: The CFL just wasn't what Sarge was all about. His greatest passion wasn't being at the top or a hefty paycheck. It was the people. Ever since he started his journey as a teacher, Sarge has put everyone else's needs before his own. He's seen how sports have that uncanny ability to unite people, so he's used it to make his students into their best selves.
2: Go out there and I do that game, you know, sometimes the kids would say to me, "Hey, Mr. Referee, we like your mustache." And now all of a sudden when the weather is like today and I'm wearing my sunglasses, they come up and say, "Sir, we like your shades," you know. So it's always fun to interact with the kids and the coaches.
1: One of Sarge's proudest achievements is the number of his players that eventually pursued careers in policing, paramedics, and firefighting. The man himself joined the Surrey Fire Department in 1984, and after 20 years as an on-call fireman, he's still there, now as the department's delivery clerk. But that's not all, as a man like Sarge needs more than just one job to keep busy. He's still a referee, traveling across the Lower Mainland through rain or shine. Even on the day I talked with him, he'd just gotten home from a game.
2: Today I just came back at 4 o'clock. I spent 2.5 hours out in Sardis, B.C., refereeing a football game between Sardis High School and John Barsby High School from Nanaimo.
1: Oh, and for those of you who don't know, Sardis is a small community in Chilliwack, over 100 kilometers from Vancouver. Yeah. Although the success of the kids he's mentored is the true reward, Sarge has gotten a number of accolades over the years. He was Surrey Emergency Leader of the Year in 2013, and perhaps most notably, received the Bob Ackles Lifetime Achievement Award from the BC Lions in 2020. In the announcement that he'd won the award, the Lions cited his work with the Huskies, not with them, as his most noteworthy accomplishment, proving just how influential his time there really was. Sarge's mentorship has also had a profound effect on his own kids, who've all had success in the careers they've pursued.
2: My one son made it all the way to being drafted by the Montreal Alouettes. My middle son, the quarterback, is the president of the BC Touch Football Association, and actually was pulled out of the stands one day to help out, and the coach, Ron Lancaster, the legend, had him call a play that went for 22 yards of the first down. And my daughter was a manager for a long time, and she's now a senior dispatcher with the Surrey Fire Service.
1: And with that, the story of Sarge Becker comes to a close. From humble beginnings in East Van to a lifetime achievement recipient, he's got perhaps the most jam-packed career of anyone in Metro Vancouver's sports scene. But through all of it, he's kept his priorities very clear. And to exemplify that, here's a quote he gave to the Delta Optimist a few years ago. "Make them a good person. Make them a good father. Make them a good employee and someone who shows up on time every day." Well, that's it for this episode of Beyond the Sidelines on the Evolution Podcast Network. I'm Noah Schmidt, and I hope to see you again real soon.

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1: Hi there, this is Noah Schmidt, and welcome to Live at Evolution here at BCIT in Burnaby. It's very hot in our studio right now, so we're all sweating very hard, but that's not going to stop us from going, getting through this interview here. Today we have a very special guest. He's an aspiring, not aspiring, he is a full-on musician from Langley, BC, Danny Balin.
2: Hello. Technically still aspiring.
1: I guess so. Yeah, I guess this word aspiring. Well, you're a musician, so like you just released a song.
2: Yeah.
1: In February, I'd say that's being a musician. The song was Say You Need Me, and I listened to it. I actually like it. And I'll say this, I don't like a lot of music. I listen to the same two bands pretty much all the time, but I liked your song because I heard the kind of stylings of some of the musicians I like. I heard a little bit of the Bee Gees in there.
2: Yeah, it was a bit disco-y. I've been trying to get that groove going, making my songs more upbeat. Because I've been doing a lot of slow piano ballads before, especially when I was dipping into the 50s.
1: Hmm. And speaking of the 50s, obviously you're also very influenced by the king himself, Elvis. And you said that your start as a musician was because of Elvis, but it was also very recent.
2: Yeah, it was about 3-4 years ago. I watched the Elvis movie, and I was like doing karaoke at my friend's house all the time. And then I started trying to write original music, which sounded really bad on GarageBand at first. And then I got into it and actually learned how production works. So it probably still sounds bad, but not professional. But.
1: That is insane, though, because you didn't go to school for music. You started within the past half a decade, and you've already, you know, like, I found you for this show. You're already a name out in our community. So that's very impressive that you were able to manage that so quickly at this point.
2: Yeah.
1: How many, you're present on it is like, you know, Spotify, all the big streaming services. Do you get a lot of, like, listenership on those?
2: Yeah, I had that that 150 song that I made, The Only in Dreams. Mm-hmm. It popped off a little bit, and I have, like, 20,000 streams on it.
1: Ooh.
2: But it kind of ruined my algorithm. It's just AI 50s music now, getting recommended.
1: That's terrible. And that's, I guess, something the musicians are going to have to start to
2: something
1: deal with.
2: Something you have to deal with now, too. What a time to get into the industry.
1: Yeah, you chose the best time in history. But at least there's someone out there like you that's making some nice, you know, poppy, happy music. Again, I got to preface that by saying there are people that are making mainstream music that is poppy and happy. It's not the old man. I'm not being the old man yells at cloud like, music today is terrible. I miss the Beatles. I do miss the Beatles very much. Rest in peace, John. But, you know, point is, there are people that are making that kind of music, and I feel like it's a negative stereotype about the music industry. You
2: know? Well, the problem I see a lot of nearby artists suffering with is, like, I try and release a song a month, and also I don't have the facilities to pay somebody, like, $1,200 for a studio session. And so I'm better off just buying a Mac for $1,200 and learning the production process myself, because everything can be done at home now. But the problem I see a lot of nearby musicians facing are people who are just trying to get out there, is that they only release one single like every 6 months. And that's not something to do when you start out, because it's like, because then you're like five songs and you only have five songs and you're trying to do a show.
1: Yeah.
2: And then it's like 90% covers.
1: That's true. And I guess you got to keep the algorithm going. You need to keep your name out there. That's great. And do you record everything just at home, like in the garage or something in the basement, like that kind of thing?
2: Yeah, it's in all of my room basically.
1: See, that's insane because, I mean, you know, say what you want about the music industry, but at least it has made the process of creating music a lot more accessible nowadays.
2: Yeah, I know a lot of, like, top artists right now do the same thing. Like, Somber recorded that Back to Friends. I don't know if you heard that song.
1: Yeah, I think I did.
2: Like, he recorded that entire thing technically in his bedroom. And then it's, like, a billion streams later. And now he's, like, touring Europe and whatever.
1: What? So. That must make a lot of money. Maybe I should get into music. I had a garage band at one point.
2: Trust me, you don't want to get into music.
1: Oh, yeah, and I'm not a good musician.
2: Speaking from experience.
1: Yeah, I'm more than happy in the dying industry that I'm in.
2: Pretty much.
1: Before we play some songs, there is one thing that I just need to ask you about that I was reading in my research. Penticton Elvis Competition 2022. I have an idea in my head of what that could be, but can you explain what that is?
2: Oh, jeez. I can't wait for somebody to ask me this when I'm actually, like, you know.
1: Actually, out there.
2: I'm going to be, like, pull out a picture of me in the jumpsuit. Oh, that exists, unfortunately. I try to hide it. But
1: you do try to hide it. Okay, we won't even talk more about it.
2: No, it's okay. Okay, you know what? When I first started, because, obviously, the Elvis movie got me into it, I got out there doing Elvis at karaoke bars, and then I got, like, a 3 million view TikTok, and then this Elvis impersonator nearby saw it. And then he's like, "Oh, come out to my show." And then, like, in my comments, and obviously I didn't see the comments because there's like 400,000 of them on that video. But then I went back to that pub for karaoke, and the bartender's like, "Oh yeah, this guy wants to meet you." And so I came out, and then with a friend, and then we sat there and saw his show, and he let me sing a few songs. And then he's like, tells me about this Elvis competition, right? And I'm like, oh, this exists here? I was like, really? I was surprised. I was genuinely surprised because I didn't know Elvis, like, I didn't know we had, like, Elvis impersonators here.
1: I was talking to one of my colleagues out in the workroom there. He was, because we were just talking about Elvis. And he's like, what, do you guys have Elvis impersonators? What kind of place? Like, is this Vegas? What is it, Vegas? I'm like, no.
2: That's what I was thinking. I'm like, I thought they only existed in movies or in Vegas.
1: There's a couple here. There's a guy in like a pink Cadillac in like Langley.
2: There's more than a couple. There's a number, like, 40. Of
1: them. Yeah, there's a small community, a tight-knit community.
2: Yeah.
1: Are you close with the community?
2: No.
1: might be a wise move. I don't want to upset the Elvis impersonator mob.
2: Yeah.
1: I don't know. It
2: comes with a thing where you think you're Elvis, I notice. When I was at the festival, I was really just there for fun, not taking it serious at all. And then I was like, I bought a jumpsuit off like Amazon. It was like some bedsheet material. And then there's people there who spend like $3,000 on genuine cow leather jumpsuits. And it's not to mention it's the middle of June or July.
1: Yeah, that's the thing I always notice with these guys, because I see them sometimes. There's the Langley Good Times Cruisin' in Alder Grove on Fraser Highway. And every year, the same Elvis guy is there in his pink Cadillac, and he's wearing the whole white, like, quite literally what is on the album cover.
2: It's right replica there. Suits. It's right exactly there. That.
1: So it is exactly, that looks expensive. I mean, Elvis had a lot of money. It has to be expensive.
2: Yeah, they're rhinestones. And
1: exactly. Yeah, and those fancy blue suede shoes, you know? So holy mother of God. I'd like to talk a lot more about your touring and your performances, but I think we should do a little performance for ourselves here, and maybe get you on the keyboard so we can hear a couple tunes.
2: Yeah, for sure.
1: It'd be awesome.
2: All right, so this song's called Say You Need Me, what we were just talking about. So it's an acoustic version, I guess, so it's not going to be as upbeat. All right.

That's it. So this next song is actually currently well, it's probably going to be released by the time this is out. But it's currently unreleased, and it's called Met You at the Right Time, I think is the name I gave it. So anyways, yeah.

0: was very good.
1: Thank you.
0: Yeah, and I'm very critical, so that's high praise coming from me. Now, you just talked about in that last song your more modern influences. Now, I found this playlist. Is this yours?
2: I had to change the name.
0: You had to remove the little cuss word. Was it Spotify that did that?
2: No, that was mine, but it was it's just a made playlist.
0: Yes, that's what I saw, and I saw some of what I'd assume would be your more modern influences. Obviously, we talked to the King, we talked some of the older artists. You know, I saw a couple. I want to get your opinion on something as a musician before we go any further. Coldplay was on there. Apparently, Coldplay is uncool or something. Like, people apparently don't like Coldplay. I personally dig Coldplay.
2: I like Coldplay.
0: You do too. Okay, so it's not
2: just...
0: I like
2: quite a few of their songs, actually.
3: It's really good.
0: They're really quite good, aren't they? Yeah. I like the orchestra. Like, it all feels very, like, grand, all of Coldplay's stuff. And yet, why do you think people, like... are you familiar with the kind of, like, some people kind of don't like Coldplay?
2: I've heard. That was more,
0: was it like...
2: That was earlier in the, like...
0: Like the century?
2: Earlier decade.
0: I'm still, like, in the frame of mind. And, like, it's, like, 2015 still. The world is still fantastic and sunshine and rainbows, you know?
2: I feel like everybody likes Coldplay now, though.
0: They do. Okay, that's good news. So I fit in more. I don't have to, like, hide my Coldplay enjoyment.
2: I think they're just popular. People like to hate popular things. Like,
0: that is true.
2: Go on Instagram, and I really like Benson Boone as well. Like, he has quite a few good songs.
0: I saw that on the playlist, I believe, or another playlist as well. I got to stop bringing this. I saw that, too. And Benson Boone, we play him on our station here. He's not someone I personally enjoy. That's just me. Again, very critical. But, yeah, you know, he still does make good music. He's talented. And like we talked about earlier, he does make, like, happy music.
2: Oh, yeah, it's generic pop. But his older stuff, especially, is really good.
0: I'm not even familiar with that. It's like, was it, like, more...
2: It's like piano ballads.
0: So Moonbeam Ice Cream is not...
2: I like the song. It's funny.
0: It is kind of fun. And I always think, like, people always, you know, like, oh, it doesn't make any sense. I love the Beatles. I Am the Walrus. It's a bunch of... Nothing. It's a good song, but, like, it makes no sense either. So I feel like we have to paint these artists with the same brush. The only thing that makes sense is that nothing makes sense. But, yeah, okay, so I didn't know that Benson Boone was, like, good. I gotta check out Benson Boone now.
2: Yeah, his older stuff is way better. Obviously, that Beautiful Things is pretty annoying, constantly hearing it.
0: I think that is the problem, like what you just said. It's the popularity. It's easy to hate on something when it becomes an earworm, especially with Benson Boone. Sometimes you associate it with... I work at a grocery store. I hear Moonbeam Ice Cream every day. And it kind of gets grating after a while. And you associate it with a workplace. You don't like the workplace. Bada bing, bada boom. You don't like Benson Boone. So yeah. I can see how that happens. I want to pivot a little bit now. Unless you have any more on your current inspirations. I guess you have any other artists?
2: Yeah, I really like Somber. I've gotten a lot into Somber. And he's really... I like his sound quite a lot. And I tried to kind of replicate that and... like try and get that distorted vocal usually and everything.
0: Oh, nice.
2: And he's the same thing. He's just some kid who was just working on his computer in his bedroom, and then a billion streams later and he's out there, and hopefully that happens to me. So
0: there we go. Hopefully this will give you the boost you need, right? It's a smaller show, but yeah, you're spreading your wings. You're getting out here. Speaking of spreading your wings, you performed at a lot of local venues in the Metro Vancouver area. I want to bring something up. See, I have this image here, this diagram. In the bottom corner, you can see that's me. Right up in the top corner, I'm pretty sure that's you.
2: No, it's very distorted, but that I am, can like, be me.
0: This is an event called Glow. It's a Christmas light show in Langley. But this is actually where I'm familiar with you from, because, yeah, you're right there. I'm right there. I heard you singing, and I thought, oh, I like this guy. And that's how I found you for this show. I also, when I was looking at stuff about you, there was a venue listed, the Artful Dodger. Have you played that venue?
2: Yeah, it's a pub, yeah.
0: That's like right by my house, so it spoke to me. All of my friends from high school work there. Shout out to Ashton and Owen, if you're watching this. They're not watching it, but yeah, those kind of environments you've played. You've also played the Fort Pub, which is quite a nice establishment from what
2: I've
0: heard.
2: It's a lot of pubs and restaurants. It's a struggle when you start.
0: Exactly. I'd imagine it would be. You did perform at the River Rock Casino, though.
2: Yeah.
0: That's kind of, I mean, it's a
2: I was through a production company, and they wanted me to just a tribute to Bublé.
0: Was it an Elvis, was it an Elvis thing?
2: No, it was a Bublé thing. It was like crooner music, like Frank Sinatra and Dean Martin.
0: Oh, yeah. I was listening to Dean Martin.
2: It was for a dinner party, so.
0: That's kind of cool, though.
2: Yeah, it was actually a really fun experience, especially because I had a like 8-piece band. So
0: that's fun. How long ago was that, out of curiosity?
2: I think last year in November.
0: So there you go.
2: And last is, November.
0: That is kind of
2: 2024, like, not 2025.
0: Okay, yeah. It's still like that is a bigger like.
2: Yeah, gig, it was a bigger deal. Yeah.
0: Have you booked any? Like, are you doing any bigger gigs nowadays? Are you looking for like you know, looking for that kind of thing?
2: Yeah, I'm in a pocket now where I'm taking a like I've taken a hiatus from a lot of the pubs and. Club or pubs and like the rest like restaurants I will do, but pubs are pretty unclassy and I don't really like the way they like handle business, and so I don't do a lot of pubs anymore especially, but I love doing private parties and stuff like that at this current moment while I try to transition to clubs, like bigger venues.
0: Yes, yeah,
2: like I want to sell out rooms in like places like the Roxy's or
0: exactly.
2: Commodore even
0: the
2: or Red Room.
0: Yeah,
2: the big
0: exactly.
2: ones.
0: And after that, like, you're hoping to get there. Do you hope as a musician to become, like, a global phenomenon, a name that everyone knows? Or are you more like, I just want to kind of stick with the local scene, be an indie artist in Vancouver, and that's where I'm going to kind of cap it?
2: Nobody wants to be an indie artist. No, it's a thing. I feel like that's the dream for everyone to, like, go get out and, like, be somebody.
0: Do you think that you have what it takes? It's a very dramatic, very full question.
2: I feel like that's not something I can answer for myself because then I just sound like a
0: cocky,
2: egotistical.
0: I think from what it sounds like, you have what it takes. And that's not just be, again, got to preface this for the third time. I'm very critical of music, especially. And you have a great voice. You can play an instrument, which is great. You can write your own music, which is definitely, as far as I know, not a thing that a lot of artists do nowadays. I know even Elvis didn't write a lot of his own stuff, but I, correct me if I'm wrong, a lot in the music industry nowadays, it's a lot of, you get given a song to perform?
2: Yeah, in a lot of the cover spaces, if you do a cover that isn't completely different, you kind of just get looked at as the tribute artist. You're a cover band. You're like working, you're going to start just doing legions and pubs. But if you write your own music, there's a higher chance of getting out there, right? But it's also just hard because the industry has evolved so much since 10 years ago because now it's social media is the game you need to play. And when you rope in 200 views a video, it doesn't really help. So
0: that's true. Yeah, it's a tough world out there nowadays with everything, really, especially in media. Media is it's a different beast nowadays than it was.
2: It's the same thing with acting, right?
0: Acting. I know I wanted to be an actor, but I was just like, I don't have the patience, I don't think, for that kind of thing.
2: I mean, there's no really, there's no, what's it called? There's no artist development anymore, really. They don't help you unless you have 200,000 followers. And at that point,
0: that is true.
2: Why would I side with like a record label? Like,
0: exactly. It's all about vanity.
2: Unless it's Universal or something.
0: Yeah. Oh, yeah. One of the big dogs or Capitals. Right. Capital, yeah. They're still a thing, right? I think. But yeah, no, it's too bad. And it's, but it, again, like we talked about earlier, at least it is easier to make music nowadays. They could also be viewed as a bad thing. There are people that make some.
2: Well, for the past 15 years since computers, logic.
0: That's true. Again, I'm living in like a different like century here.
2: It was easier 10 years ago because record labels, they'd see one song or you'd go in and hand your disc in or CD and they'd be like, dang, this guy's good. Let's help him. Now I don't have the foundation. I'm not rich and I can't afford to promote myself on billboards.
0: That's true. Yeah. Have you ever thought, do you put up like posters ever when you have a small gig, like just put it on a telephone pole or something?
2: That's kind of the strap for like place if you have a small room. Yeah.
0: Yeah, exactly. I guess so. And like social media is such a difficult thing to manage. Like even like we learned social media in our program at university and I started social media recently. It's still very difficult to, you know, break in. Like I haven't been able to get more than like 1.2k views on a video, and that's like, oh yay, 1.2k, but it's not a lot. It's not going to get you anywhere. And yeah, it's just kind of like mind melting. Like I don't know how I'm supposed to make it, or how young people like us are supposed to make it in these kind of creative industries, when it seems like the world's almost against us at this point.
2: Yeah,
0: it's kind of sad. I don't want it. I feel like we're going in a very somber direction with this. Let's maybe end this on something happier. Let's see. Maybe we'd hear one more song. Is that? Can we hear one more song?
2: Yeah, sure.
0: Yay! I don't know why it looks like a sea lion or something. Like a giddy child. Let's maybe.
1: All right. So this next one is called "When Will I Be Somebody?" and it's currently one of my recent releases as well. And yeah, so let me get into it.

0: This song is actually from one of my current inspirations, as we talked about. So it's called Back to Friends.
1: Touch my body tender.

0: Danny Balin, everyone. Thank you so much for tuning in to Live at Evolution. If you'd like to follow Danny, the links are in the description below. I'll see you next week. Noah out.
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1: No one becomes themselves alone. Every person we meet, every choice we make, every moment we lead, they all leave something behind. We're built from borrowed pieces, and together they make us who we are. I'm Natalia Curi, and this is Influence, the podcast about the people, experience, and memories that leave their mark on us. Living home always sounds easier than it feels, but the truth is, this can change you in ways you can't plan for. In this episode, we meet three people who cross oceans and borders only to find that sometimes the hardest part of leaving is realize how much you have changed. One crossed an ocean and found himself stuck there, another left home chasing a dream, and one learned that even far away, you never stop growing. This is Far From Home. First, we have Renato. He planned to stay in Australia for 6 months, but fate had something much bigger in mind for him.
2: I had a planning to do like an exchange program to stay there for like 6 months, improve my English, and then come back to Brazil. But then I got there like 2 months before the pandemic, so the COVID-19. So I had to stay there because all the borders were closed. So I had to stay there, and then I kept like renewing my visa. So at the end, I stayed there for like 3.5 years.
1: What began as a dream becomes something between a nightmare and a new life. Far from home, Renato had to face the unknown and himself.
2: With the pandemic, I was living in a kind of nightmare, like because we were stuck inside. I could not come here to Brazil to visit my family. They cannot go there. So it was a kind of nightmare in Australia. So it was a dream becoming a nightmare and a nightmare in a dream of places.
1: He found himself stuck on the other side of the world, learning how to live life differently. And somewhere between isolation and freedom, he started to understand what truly matters.
2: I learned like myself in a way that now I know what I like to do, like the way that I want to live my life. Because when you are, you know, at your country and in your city, you kind of, your friends are the people that study with you or, you know, live close to you. So at some point you don't have any choice anymore. But then when you go to another country that nobody knows you, you have a white paper, blank paper to write your own story and to choose whoever you want to be around.
1: Australia didn't change where he lived. It changed how he lived. It taught him that happiness isn't a destination, it's a choice.
2: That's the kind of thing that Australia taught me, that there are more than one way to live your life. And the best way to live your life is the way that you choose to be. Australia changed me forever. Like, I'm not the same person, and I think it's impossible to be the same person. Like,
1: for Barbara, her far from home wasn't another country, but it felt just as big. At 16, she left her family to move to another city in Brazil, chasing a dream, becoming a professional ballerina.
3: I decided to move because there was a better ballet school for me there, and I knew the teacher, and they decided to take me, and they gave me a scholarship, and I was able to go and train ballet at a better school so that I could become a professional. It wasn't that far from home, but it was a really big change, and it really felt like a big step towards my dream.
1: It was the kind of move that forced you to grow up early, with long rehearsals, injuries, and pressure that could break even the strongest person you ever know.
3: But I also learned how strong I could be, and that was at a very early age, so I felt like I was able to like be really mature pretty early in a good way. Though I was still having like my kind of fun, even though I was dancing a lot, I still had friends, I still had a life. But so I was able to learn about how strong I could be and how I could just be by myself, and I could build my life, and I could do anything I wanted if I worked hard enough.
1: For her, independence came with pain, but also with kindness.
3: I definitely learned a lot of things about both the world and myself during that time. I noticed that there was a lot of good in the world because I had a lot of help from many people.
1: And what she found far from home wasn't just growth. It was a purpose.
3: And also kindness breeds kindness. So the more you help people, the more people will help you. And the more you do good things, better things will happen to you too. And you can always follow your dreams. And you should always follow your dreams.
1: And there's Ana Paula. For her, leaving home and boarding a plane to Spain, her first time in Europe, her first time truly on her own.
4: I did an exchange mission to Spain in Salamanca, which was my first time going to Europe in general and to like living alone without my family. And it was for like 7 months. So it's like a really long time. My first time away from home, actually. So I think I learned a lot about myself.
1: It was a trip full of excitement and a few unforgettable disasters.
4: This was in February. I organized a small Euro trip with one of my friends. The end of that journey, I tried to do my check-in. I misbooked it for November. And my bad was buying the flight when I was drunk after a party. I had to pay it out of my pocket for the change of flight. And now my train got delayed by 45 minutes. Okay, I got into the flight. It was a 3-hour flight. I get to Madrid and I go look for my wallet and my backpack. My wallet is gone. It was not like, I was not laughing. It opened my horizons to a lot of different cultures that I didn't have like the access to in Peru. So embarrassed. Like now I can laugh about it because it's just like so crazy of a story. Everything that could go wrong went wrong.
1: Is the kind of story that sounds hilarious later but terrifying at the moment. But even in the worst moments, Ana Paula found lessons she still carries today.
4: Sometimes I'm too comfortable being just at home that I should not be as comfortable. Like I should take the step or like the initiative to go out and make plans with friends.
1: But what surprised her the most wasn't how much she could handle. It was how much she missed home. The people she loved, suddenly so far away, become her anchor.
4: I remember that when like reality hit, when like the time zone started affecting me checking with my parents because it's like 8 hours, and it also helped me be more, I think, more close with my mom and with my grandma. Well, in general, with my parents and with my grandma, because being away from them for too long, I was like, I started texting them and like having more calls with them and talking more rather when I was in Lima. And the good things that kept on going after I came back.
1: Three different stories, but one same truth, that living isn't just about where you go, it's about who you become.
2: I used to be a person that always like do things in the automatic way, you know, like don't really think about it if I want to do or if I don't want to do. But after Australia, as I said, I learned that the right way to live your life is the way that you choose.
3: I grew a lot and it made me a stronger person. It made me more resilient. It made me also more loving and caring. It made me want to help people more because I had so many people that helped me that now I want to be the one that can help people.
4: In my mind, I had it really clear that my goal for the exchange was to learn how to live alone, also to do connections, to make friendships and do like networking there. It also like it changed me on that I knew that I could live alone and I could live away from my family in another country. And I think it also helped my parents to realize that I'm capable of living on my own.
1: We travel to see the world, but it's ourselves we end up discovering. Every city leaves a mark. Every goodbye teaches something we didn't know we needed. To everyone who's ever left home, you didn't lose it. You just made it bigger. Thank you for listening to Influence, a podcast about what shapes us. I'm Natalia Curi, and this podcast is part of the Evolution Podcast Network. Every story leaves a mark. So think, who or what left theirs on you?

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What? 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
6: Welcome to Live at Evolution. I'm your host, Chris Georges, and today we're joined by none other than Adam Briscoe. Adam was born and raised in Agassiz, BC, before relocating here to Vancouver. Adam's gonna play four songs today, starting with Something Here. Here he is. Welcome, Adam, to Live at Evolution.

0: right, Adam, thank you for joining me. I appreciate you being the first ever guest on Live of Evolution, with me hosting at least. Let's start off with your music career. Have you always wanted to be a musician, or where was the starting point for you with music?
1: It happened when I was in like grade six. I was like humming, and I used to do voice impressions when I was little, and a girl said I should enter the talent show and sing. And so I just decided to. Apparently just doing voice impressions got me through enough to learn how to sing. And I'm a little teapot, nailed it. But yeah, probably from 11. Before that, I wanted to be a graphic designer, and I thought I could just call a school in California when I was like six and be like, school? They're like, no.
0: Didn't quite work out that way.
1: Fine. No, it didn't work out that way. I mean, I still draw and stuff, but no, it's been music for so long now, I don't think I could picture myself doing anything else.
0: And notice that you have quite the presence on TikTok in recent years, and you do a lot of videos specifically in your car. You mentioned to me earlier that you actually did a few in our BCIT parking lot. Honored for that, first of all. But how do you feel about social media? Is it something that you're kind of passionate about, or is it something you've always been kind of into back in the MySpace Facebook days, maybe?
1: At the beginning of it, it was a lot of Twitter before it became, you know, a letter, and Facebook was kind of a thing. It's just kind of, as I decided to do music, I think new things have come out. Like Spotify didn't exist when I started doing music, definitely not TikTok, not even like Vine and Twitter, and that was all super new. So it's hard to keep up because it's almost like every couple of years there's a new thing. And I personally, I'm not a big social media person, but I understand that I have to kind of do it to, because it's not 1970 and no one's coming into a bar to discover me, which I wish it was. But I mean, now I'm kind of starting to love it a little bit more because I've gotten a little community of people on TikTok, and they're all really nice and really lovely. And I'm starting to get people, you know, singing my songs and tagging me in videos and stuff. And I'm like, this is weird. Even I don't know the words sometimes. So I'm starting to get warmer towards it, especially TikTok, because it's just nice little communities and that.
0: Yeah, I noticed one TikTok video you had. You were singing a duet with another girl. I believe it was called Silly Songs, was one that I saw. Yeah. I believe it was the only one where somebody else was in the video with you. Is it something where you're kind of focusing on your solo career, or are you open to performing with other musicians or maybe a band?
1: Oh, I'm definitely open to. I've always wanted to slowly put a band together, and I've got like a background singer that I'm trying to get into the studio and work with, but I've had bass players and drummers, and there's always just kind of been a falling out or an unreliability, so I've always just found it easier to play and write and do everything myself. Even the songs that I have online, like all the instruments except for maybe a couple piano parts are me, except for my producer plays all the piano parts. So everything else is me, because Paul McCartney recorded his first album, and he did everything by himself in a barn, and I was like, I can probably do that. Maybe. I have GarageBand. So I've just kind of always gotten used to wanting to just kind of work on it myself. And there's more, you know, I can't argue with someone in the band if the band is just me. Mm-hmm. Makes it really weird if someone hears me talking to myself in the garage.
0: Yeah, a lot more autonomy for sure.
1: Yeah.
0: All right, so let's get two more songs from you. What do you got for us up next?
1: I'm going to play one of my songs, and then I'm going to do a cover of Tom Waits' Chocolate Jesus.
0: All right, let's get right to it.

0: All right, that was Chocolate Jesus by Tom Waits. Got to be honest, never heard that song before just now, and pretty cool, honestly, and you did a great job with it. But what was the inspiration with that? Is that a song you've known for a while, or?
1: I learned that my last producer, Corey Woodward, had a band called The Lion, the Bear, the Fox, and they had recorded that for their EP, and I'd seen them play it live, and every time I'm like, that's insane, I have to see it. And if you watch Tom Waits do it live, he sings it through like a megaphone the whole time, which I'm not gonna do. So I do it more like my producer's version, which is more of this like Ray LaMontagne folk-esque kind of styled version of it, but keeping that kind of jangly, you know, Tom Waitsy kind of feel of dirtiness and just kind of, you know, to it, which is kind of my big thing with Tom Waits is I love his poetry and just kind of grossness he puts into his music.
0: For sure. All right, let's switch gears a little bit here. Little Birdie told me that you're into fish and chips, maybe a fish and chips aficionado, if you will. I honestly have not had good fish and chips in Vancouver since moving here a while ago, so give me your best spot.
1: Oh my God, Moby Dick's and White Rock.
0: Okay.
1: 100%. And that holds up, and I don't know. It might be what my girlfriend calls the mother's meatloaf theory, where you've had it so long that the memory itself makes it good. But like, I still go there, and they give you a gross amount of fish and fries for a really nice price. Just don't feed seagulls, because they'll kill everything that is a French fry. But hands down, best place.
0: Okay, so a little bit of a drive, but sounds like
1: drive,
0: it's worth it.
1: All right. Worth it.
0: Wow. Mother's meatloaf. I like that theory, too.
1: Yeah. Oh, yeah.
0: All right. Yeah, I know you've had the chance to open for a few artists before at bars or whatever venue. So would you say that, you know, a lot of times with an opener, they're kind of tasked with warming up the audience. Would you say that your performance is at all different than how you would usually perform?
1: I wouldn't say it's different. I feel like there's always a thought that people have with if you're an opener, you shouldn't overshadow the person that is the headliner, which I can agree with, but also most people kind of, if they're grabbing you, they know what you're like, unless it's someone like massive who's never heard of you. But most people, if it's like small and local, they'll look into you a bit and they kind of know what your kind of deal is. And honestly, once I'm up there and the lights come on and I hit that first note, like the shutters just go off and I'm in my own place. So sometimes I don't know until I've gotten off if I've maybe just done too much or this or that, but I still try to not go too far above. But like if, in a situation like that where I just recently opened for the Alton Dean band, they have a whole band behind them. So it's going from just a little acoustic guy and then you get a full sound. So that kind of works to not overshadow itself on its own, which works really well. So I can just kind of do whatever I want and not have to worry about it as much.
0: For sure. And so looking forward for yourself, what goals do you have, say, looking forward for the next few years in the music industry?
1: In the next few years, it's hard. Like right now I'm kind of going forward with just releasing singles right now because especially with the sad word economy, saving up to like record an album or applying for these grants takes so much time when I'd rather just kind of write and record and release something and just consistently every couple months release something new so there's always something happening and if someone kind of picks it up, cool. But there's also so much changing constantly, especially with like even AI in music. That's a whole new sweeping thing that I have to like kind of just kind of look into because there's stuff happening. And even if it's not something I use, it's just kind of cool to keep it mentally in my head. Mm-hmm. And, you know, Spotify and stuff like that is always changing. So it's kind of, I was trying to keep on top of it and keep trying to be bigger and bigger. And I'm like, you know, I just kind of want to record a song, put it out. In a couple months, let's put out another song. Because right now it feels like a singles music game right now with a lot of streaming platforms because a lot of people only go in to find, you know, a specific song. So yeah, if everything's a single, then you kind of win the game at least a little bit.
0: All right, well, thanks for coming in, Adam, and being my first guest here at Live at Evo. You got one more song for us?
1: Yes.
0: What do you have coming up here for us?
1: I'm going to play Wild Rose.
0: Wild Rose. All right, let's get right to it. Appreciate you coming in.
1: Thank you very much for having me.
0: All right, this will be the last song of the day for Adam. This is Wild Rose. Make sure to follow him on Instagram and TikTok at @abriscoemusic. I'm Chris Georges at Live at Evolution, signing off.
2: 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How could she? 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
3: Hey, hey, hey, I'm your host, Dominique Richard, and today I'm joined by the insanely talented Talia Duvet and Jayz Fleming. This is another episode of Live at Evolution. Hey, Talia. Hey, Jayz. It's awesome to have you here in the studio. Thank you so much for spending your Sunday with us.
4: Thanks for having us.
3: First, I want to talk about this look we have going on, Talia. Like, I'm obsessed with your hair, by the way. That was the thing I noticed when I discovered you was your hair. It's so cool. Can you talk about it? Like, what inspired this whole look?
4: So hair-wise, it took me a long time to get to this length. I think I had like a story in my head that like my face was too round to have short hair. I don't know where I picked that up. And then I just like kept cutting it shorter and shorter, and I got obsessed. Originally, I did the like under dark thing because it was cheaper than bleaching my whole hair.
3: Right. Yeah.
4: But then it kind of turned into a bit of a look, and I go to my hairdresser and she comes at me with a razor and I don't breathe. I just sit there and I like
3: in silence, like hoping for the best.
4: Yeah. She's like,
5: I'm gonna give me the Talia Duvet.
4: Yeah. I'm like, just do it.
3: I love that.
4: I thrifted all of the things.
3: The rings are, I'm obsessed with the rings. I mentioned that before we started recording, but they're so cute.
4: Thank you. Yeah, I have a bit of a hodgepodge of jewelry.
3: Yeah.
4: And I just kind of, sometimes it's just based off of what you feel wearing.
3: In the moment. What do you like go for when you're performing? Do you have like a certain look you go for when you're on stage?
4: I think I have like a few. Lately I've been doing like color coordinated. Like I have like an all purple outfit.
3: Yeah.
4: Oh, I have an all red outfit.
3: Yeah.
4: Yeah, it tends to be more like streetwear oriented.
3: Yeah.
4: I usually wear pants. I also usually wear, I have a pair of knee high white platform boots.
3: Way iconic. I love that.
4: That are kind of, I think I have worn those.
3: Yeah. Oh my God. That's awesome. Okay. So before we get into any more questions, let's hear a song.
4: Yeah, let's do it.
3: Amazing.
4: This is Float.

0: That was so good.
1: Thank you.
0: I love that. Do you want to talk a little bit about the inspiration behind that one?
1: Yeah. I think I wrote this song mostly out of frustration of like, I'm a recovering perfectionist. And I feel like I spend a lot of time trying to like make things happen and being really stressed about making things happen, especially like being an artist. You don't always have a lot of control around what happens and when. And you know, and so it was kind of this like message to myself of like, what is meant for you is meant for you. And honestly, if you're gripping too tight, like you're just not gonna find the things that are meant for you.
0: Yeah, it's not gonna happen. Like
1: blinders on, you know?
0: I love that so much. Before we get into any more questions, do you want to introduce yourself?
1: Yeah.
0: And just talk a little bit about how you started music?
1: Yeah, sure. So my name is Talia Duvet. I've been an artist for, I mean, my whole life. I grew up a very competitive dancer, singer, pianist, but I started doing music as like a solo career just like 2 years ago. So just getting started.
0: Yeah.
1: And that came from really wanting to have like control around my creative vision. It's always what I wanted to do, but being a recording artist specifically is such a like nebulous career path where unless you know someone who has done it before, you don't even really always know where to start. So I took a while to be like, what does this even entail? And now we're trying to do the thing.
0: Yeah, totally. You said you're a competitive dancer. Yes. I have to say, I also did competitive dance growing up too. So do you feel like that like helped at all and inspired your career?
1: Oh yes.
0: Yeah.
1: 100%. When I was a young teenager, Beyonce was everything.
0: Yes. And oh my God.
1: She was like the epitome of
0: like dance
1: entertainer.
0: And yeah. Oh my God. Yeah. You know? She does it all. Yeah.
1: And so I was like, I think my really strong dance foundation has definitely helped me.
0: Totally.
1: In a lot of different ways.
0: Yeah. Did you ever do musical theater when you danced or were you just like,
1: Yeah. I did everything, including musical theater, and I did musical theater on the dance side. And then I also did musical theater on the singing side, which is interesting how different they are.
0: Yeah. But they kind of go hand in hand. And I feel like that's been like a common theme, like especially here on this show, is so many people got their start from like musical theater or dance or like another like performance. Like, do you know what I'm saying? And like, I feel like a lot of like artists too, like Ariana Grande, Nick Jonas, like they all got their start on Broadway. And now they're like
1: pop stars. Musical theater requires you to be able to sing, dance, and act.
0: Totally, yeah.
1: Which gives you like a foundation of just like good stage presence.
0: Yeah, and you need that like confidence too, which you obviously have. Oh. So I want to know how you guys met. Do you have like a story about how you met?
1: It's really short. We both worked at Earl's.
2: Yeah.
0: Really? Oh my God. Wait, that's crazy.
1: Yeah.
2: Where artists go to work.
0: It's like, it was like meant to be.
2: Literally. Yeah.
0: Wait, no way. So like what happened? Like you guys were just like working at Earl's and you were both artists. So
2: yeah, we were in the same training group.
1: Yeah.
2: And you'd been there for like maybe slightly longer, and your brother had worked there previous, and one of my best friends did. And her brother's an actor. And we did like a class together. And
1: And then it was kind of like one of those like summers of like everybody just hanging out and doing things.
0: Yeah.
1: And I feel like I came to one of your gigs.
2: Yeah, we talked about it many times. Like, I think you being an artist, being like, I'm like, oh, I also play. And you were like, crazy, we should do it together. And like, I think literally 2 years later, you were like, do you actually want to play with me?
1: Yeah,
2: I was like, and I was like, sure.
1: Yeah.
2: We've done it a few times.
0: And then the rest was history.
1: Yeah.
0: Wait, that's so cool. Oh my God. I was like, I don't know what I was expecting, but like, I was not expecting like Meta Earls.
1: Yeah.
0: That's awesome.
1: Neither was I.
0: Yeah. How would you describe like the music scene here in Vancouver? Like, do you feel like obviously through each other, like, have you met a lot of other artists? Have you worked with a lot of other artists?
1: Yeah. I think the music scene here is awesome if you put in the effort to be a part of it.
0: Yeah.
1: I think everyone in Vancouver is overworked and underpaid, just like trying to live life. And so sometimes there isn't a lot of extra room for stuff, especially when you're an artist and you're like you're working a job to pay the bills. And then you're also building the dream. It's like you're working two full-time jobs. But the people that I've like met here and worked with here, everyone is very like kind and supportive. We just had the Junos. So, we went to a bunch of, I went to a bunch of events and networking things with people, and everyone's always like very welcoming. I think everyone just has a little bit of like a lack of time for like collaboration and things like that. Everyone's grinding.
0: Yeah. Yeah. Yeah. Now you've performed at multiple different venues, including the Roxy. Do you have a favorite one, or maybe like one that you would go back to, or you have been back to multiple times?
1: I've played Portside multiple times, which is fun. I like Portside because it's the kind of venue where you can do multiple things.
0: Like, yeah,
1: you can
0: totally
1: play an acoustic set if you want. You can play with tracks if you want. They have full bands in there. But playing the Roxy was also super cool just because it's kind of like a staple venue in the city.
0: Of course, yeah.
1: So that one was cool. At the Roxy, though, you do feel a little more removed from the audience.
0: Right.
1: Because it's, like, a big high-up stage.
0: Okay, yeah.
1: And I think previously, just because, like, with smaller venues, you tend to be in, like, rooms where you're, like, either, like, only a foot off the floor and you're, like, staring people dead in the face.
0: Yeah.
1: Playing SoFars, mm-hmm. where they're, like, living room shows. Mm-hmm. So the Roxy was really cool, but it was also just kind of different because it was like, oh, we're gonna play for like
2: 3 hours and like have a full band.
0: It's like a full show,
2: people dancing and stuff, whereas like probably not the vibe for like a 30 minute sort of thing.
1: But I mean, I've enjoyed, I don't think there's been a venue that I've played that I haven't enjoyed.
0: Do you remember like your first venue you ever played at?
1: I think the first thing that I wrote down on my list of like performances that I did actually wasn't my stuff. I did background vocals for a friend at Guilt & Co. And I haven't been back there since to do my stuff because they do like hour and a half long sets.
0: Right. Because that's like a music bar. Right. Okay. Yeah. I still need to check it out. But
1: so it's like a big,
0: that's what I've heard.
1: It's a big set.
2: So cool.
1: Which is so fun. Is it? Yeah. But
2: like the jazz that they get going on there.
1: Yeah.
0: Yes, yeah.
2: Big just, tubas and stuff. Like.
1: Yeah, like full like 8-piece bands. Like it's very interesting. Yeah. But we just need a longer set for that. I think the first gig that I played myself was Portside.
0: I feel like, yeah, Portside. I love Portside. I've been a few times. I feel like it's a great venue. And I feel like, I don't know if you like that sort of more like intimate like vibe, like where like the people are like, I don't know, like almost part of your performance and like everyone's like singing along. Like I feel like I've talked to a lot of artists who have been on this show and everyone's like what they go for when they're performing or putting on a performance anywhere. So
1: yeah, it's super fun.
0: Yeah, yeah, totally. Okay, well, if we could get into another song and then we'll continue the questions after that.
1: Let's do it. Okay, this is called An Alien's Lullaby.

0: So on Valentine's Day, actually, February 14th, you released a single, Time, which is so ironic because I feel like that's kind of a power move. So do you want to talk about that? Was that planned to release on Valentine's Day?
1: I mean, eventually, yes.
0: Okay.
1: But I was like, I want to release a song in February. And then I realized that Valentine's Day landed on a Friday. And that's like typically when people put out music is Fridays.
0: It's Fridays, yeah.
1: And I was like, well, my song talks about Cupid, so I probably should use this to my advantage. So it just was like a really cool happenstance.
0: Yeah, I love that. Do you want to talk about the inspiration behind that one?
1: Yeah, sure. So I wrote that song, I think last year I wrote it. And I basically wrote it because I realized that I had accidentally been leading on my ex for like 3 years. Because the only other relationship I'd been in before that was like not great, not very healthy. Yeah. And then I met this guy who was really nice and really kind and liked me a lot and was very sweet. And I was like, oh, this must be like what this is. Like this must be what love is. It's not bad, so it is good.
0: Yeah. You
1: know? And then I had an experience where I went to a songwriting camp and I met someone who I had like one of those like instant like chemistry connection things with. Mm-hmm. And I was like, like it was one of those things that you like couldn't unknow. Yeah. And I was like, I've never felt this in my relationship.
0: Yeah.
1: But it was kind of
0: it was
1: like
0: that spark from the beginning kind of thing. Yeah.
1: Yeah. And it's like was one of those things for me that I didn't know until I knew.
0: Mm-hmm.
1: And then the guilt around being like I didn't do this on purpose. And
0: I'm
1: so sorry that I did it. But I just like straight up didn't know any better.
0: Yeah. Yeah. Does he know about the song? Like, I feel like there's no.
1: I have no idea.
0: Really?
1: I mean, maybe.
0: Like, he's never mentioned it or, like, said anything.
1: No, we haven't talked in, like, 2 or 3 years now. Rightfully so. I think he was pretty pissed at me.
0: Yeah.
1: And then he moved to the States, and I haven't talked to him since. So I'm not sure if he still, like, stalks my social media or if it would even, like, occur to him.
0: There might be a song out in the world about him. Oh, my God.
1: Yeah, I have no idea.
2: This girl on Valentine's Day plays.
0: Can you imagine?
1: No, literally.
0: Oh, that's so funny.
1: Yeah, I have no idea. I think about that sometimes. I'm like,
0: so when you're writing, where do you kind of find inspiration? Like, do you take it from, like, your own personal experiences? Or what's the inspiration behind you writing your music?
1: I think historically, I'm in a bit of a creative, like, restructuring right now. But I think up until this point and historically, music, and it will continue being this, I'm sure, but I actually sometimes discover how I feel about things through writing a song.
0: Yeah.
1: If you can get into that space of like, if I can get into the space of like words coming out of me, but I'm not thinking about them before they exit my mouth, like it's just like a direct sort of line from wherever, then I'll often write something. Like Time was like that, where I wrote it and then I looked at it and I was like, oh, I didn't realize that you actually felt like that.
0: Yeah. Yeah.
1: Which is really interesting. I think for me, the more that I try to write a song, the poorer it goes.
0: Really? Yeah. That's so interesting. But I feel like that's so good in a way, because it's like, it's almost like your diary, like your outlook to just kind of like, I don't know, figure out how you're feeling about things. That's awesome.
1: Yeah. Yeah. It's definitely interesting. I think there has to be like a brain vomit, and then there has to be like a editing
0: of course
1: session.
0: Yeah.
1: And something that I'm working really hard on now is separating the two rather than like judging the things that come out of your mouth before you even give them the chance to see the light of day.
0: Yeah. Yeah, totally. And do you write all your own songs?
1: Yeah.
0: Yeah. Wow. Oh, my God.
1: I'm also getting more into producing them now. Float.
0: Yeah.
1: I am producing with help. But I found that because music and dance is so like closely related for me.
0: Totally.
1: Oftentimes when I write a song, I know how I want to be able to move to it on stage when I perform it.
0: Yes.
1: So it's like,
0: which is why it's good you have that dance background.
1: Yeah. So the way that I want to dance informs what I want the beat to be.
0: Mm-hmm.
1: And then I kind of realized, I was like, I either need to like speak producer language so that I can explain to someone exactly that I want.
0: Yeah.
1: Or I can just start messing around and figure out how to do it.
0: Find
1: myself.
0: A kind of like, kind of improvise and see what happens as you go.
1: Yeah. So I have some really awesome people who like help me when I have technical questions where I'm like, why doesn't this sound like what I want it to sound? But which is really frustrating with production. But yeah, I've been getting into more producing myself too, which is cool.
0: That's awesome. Wow, you do it all. Trying like triple threat over here. Oh my God, two triple threads. Well, I don't know if you dance, but you're an actor.
2: No.
0: Okay, well.
2: It's my only weakness.
1: Yeah, also mostly out of like necessity. Like for time, I worked with someone else. Awesome producer, but I paid $1,000
0: for seriously
1: the track. And that was like a deal.
0: Really?
1: Like, this shit is not cheap.
0: No. Oh my God.
1: And so you're paying $1,000 for production, and then you're paying someone probably around $500 to mix it, and then you're paying another $150 or $200 to master it. So you're paying almost $2,000 just to create the song, and then you release it, and then you need money for like a marketing plan.
0: Yeah.
1: Like you're not.
0: There's so much that goes into it.
1: You're not seeing any of that money anytime soon.
0: That's so interesting to hear you say that, because like I feel like no one talks about that side of music in general. Like everyone comes onto this show and talks about this song's out and this album, I released this album. But I feel like you never hear that side of like how it gets released and all the production and all the elements that go into it. And like you mentioned like marketing too.
1: Yeah.
0: Like, do you do a lot of that like on your own? Because I you're pretty active on like your Instagram.
1: Yeah. So again, like purely out of necessity, I think with music, like a lot of industries, but with music, the more money you have, the faster you can go.
0: Yeah, so totally.
1: If you have a lot of money, you can release songs quicker. Mm-hmm. You can have a larger budget for a marketing strategy, which will then reach more people and then maybe get you more opportunities. And so for me, it was kind of a choice of like, do I want to be able to do things consistently? Which means learning how to do things more myself so that I can do them quicker. Or do I want to like do things in more phases where I like work really, really, really hard, save up a lot of money, and then
0: get it done professionally
1: stuff.
0: Yeah.
1: And I've been enjoying the creative control of doing a lot of it myself.
0: Yeah.
1: And you know, like I still pay for things. But now I'm mostly paying for like education for myself.
0: Right.
1: And I'm paying for studio time. If I need to like go in and work with one of my producer friends who's going to help me do something, then I pay to rent a studio. I pay for my, my cover art and photo shoots and like promotional stuff, because that's something that I feel like I don't have the time to get really good at. Like how many hours is it going to take me to get really good at Photoshop?
0: Yeah.
1: Versus the amount of money that I would pay someone to make a cover for me.
0: Totally. And I feel like the little things like that, like the covers and the photo shoots, like they make a difference. Like,
1: yeah,
0: they totally make a difference. Like someone can decide if they want to listen to a song or an album literally based on like the cover.
1: It has a lot to do like, with people's perception of you.
0: Yeah, like, oh, exactly. Sure. And it's like, it's your whole brand. Mm-hmm. Now walk me through a day, like when you're in the studio and you're doing your music, what does a day in the life look like for you?
1: Mm.
0: You have so much going on, I feel like.
1: Yes, there's a lot going on. That's just like the artist thing, though. I think you like wear all of the hats.
0: Oh, yeah.
1: And then you're also trying to pay your bills at the same time.
0: Mm-hmm.
1: But I think a day in the studio, I usually spend a lot of time doing like pre-prep. Like the last time I went to the studio for Float, I spend a lot of time by myself messing around with the production, being like, I want this to sound like this. I want to do like that, and making a lot of notes. And then I show up to a studio session and I'm like, okay, here's my personal goals. Also, tell me what you think. And so there's like a place to start from.
0: Yeah.
1: I think when we see people who are like there's this interview with Benny Blanco and he's like, sometimes we go to the studio and we just like hang around and chat for 5 hours.
0: Yeah.
1: And we don't actually make a song. And then the next time we'll make a song out of that. I'm like, that's cool if you have millions of dollars
0: and
1: like
0: that much time,
1: the luxury of having access to a studio. I can't afford to pay $650 for a day right at a studio and go in and not make anything
0: and just talk.
1: So it's like the prep time to do that, and then sometimes I have the luxury of like going to a friend's studio. And I have
0: a friend
1: who runs like writing sessions out of his studio.
0: So
1: then going in for that is like usually a little more, I take on a different role. Like, we're not always writing a song for me. So I tend to sometimes take on a role of like vocal production and help the artist record their vocals in a way that like reflects what they're trying to get across in the song. And then I also get to learn from my friend. He gives me time in the producer chair to like work with all of the things so that I'm learning in that way as well.
0: Yeah.
1: As well as writing.
0: Yeah. That's awesome. You have, I feel like that's like obviously really important for your industry is to have those connections.
1: Yeah.
0: And it makes it obviously a lot easier to, like your friend, for example, with the writing sessions. Like, that's awesome that you have that.
1: Yeah. Yeah. It's very nice. He actually reached out to me a couple years ago, had seen one of my songs and was like, we should write together. And now we've done
0: awesome
1: lots of stuff together, which is cool.
0: Yeah. That's amazing. Do you have a lot of friends that are in the industry? Or do you, did you kind of meet them after you started music?
1: Like, I know definitely met them after I started music.
0: Okay. Yeah.
1: I think something that I realized is that I maybe jumped into trying to do the thing really quickly.
0: Yeah.
1: And didn't spend enough time developing like my process. And there was this pressure of like, I need to put a song out so that I'm an artist, you know, instead of being like writing a lot more.
0: And taking time with it.
1: Yeah.
0: Yeah.
1: So I'm kind of trying to do that now. Definitely meeting people through just like doing gigs. I worked for So Far Sounds for a couple years.
0: Oh, cool.
1: And I like emceed their shows.
0: Oh, wow. So, you had tons of experience. Like,
1: yeah, inadvertently working those shows. I didn't realize this at the time, but was introducing me to like a ton of the local Vancouver scene because I was emceeing the shows that they were playing and then they'd know me and they'd see me.
0: Yeah.
1: Which I think was really helpful.
0: Oh, yeah. 100%. Okay, we'll take a break from the questions. Such great answers from both of you. You're amazing. And we'll get into another song.
1: Songs. This is lame. Here we go.

Lame. Da-da-dum. 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I'm fully committed, never gonna quit it, started to

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So you guys are both so talented. Like, you're gonna go so far in music. So I'm so excited to see what's next for you. If you enjoyed this episode, be sure to check out the next one. I'm your host, Dominique Richard, and this is Live at Evolution.

settle down. You're feeling right, you're feeling proud. How are your kids? Where are they now? You build a boat, you build a life. 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
2: Hello and welcome to another episode of Live at Evolution. I'm your host, Jevin LeFave, and today we have a very special group of guys who've drawn inspiration from pop punk, EDM, 80s synth pop, hip hop, and everything in between. Vancouver indie pop band, Royal Oak. Thank you for joining us today, guys. How are you doing?
3: We're great.
4: Yeah, we're awesome. Thank you for having us.
5: Yep. Happy to be here.
2: Yeah. I mean, I couldn't be more excited to do this show and get the episode going. So how about we kick things off with a song?
5: Just jump into it.
3: That sounds awesome.
6: Austin, what song are we playing?
3: I believe this is, I think it's our most streamed song on streaming platforms. Single we put out back in 2021 called Steal My Hoodie.
5: Yeah. Do it.

0: Round of applause. That was Steal My Hoodie by Royal Oak here on Live at Evolution. To get the episode started, how about we go around and introduce ourselves?
1: Me first? Okay,
2: yeah, I'll go first.
1: Go please.
2: For it.
1: I'm Brayson Wong. I am the bass player of the group.
3: My name is Miles Philpott. I am the drummer of the group. Also do some backing vocals as well.
4: I'm Austin Ledyard. I am lead singer, keys, and guitar. Basically, whatever calls for it, I do it.
5: And I'm Michael Cradgell, and I play the guitar, and yeah, whatever else we need.
4: We're here to help each other out.
0: I love that. I love that. So you guys have been buddies for a long time. What's the origin story of Royal Oak?
3: I started playing drums when I was 8. Then I went up to... Actually, I love it when you tell this part. I want you to pick it up.
1: Miles was playing drums, and he was like, we should start a band. I was like, okay, what do I do? And he's like, why don't you play bass? And I didn't know what a bass was at that time. And now it is my profession.
3: You're welcome.
1: Thank you. I appreciate it.
5: And then, yeah, you guys played for what or why? I met these guys in high school. In grade 9, we did like a Soundgarden cover band. That was like the first time I played with you guys.
3: Yeah.
5: And then eventually you need a fill-in guitar player, and I was the guy. And then I became a non-fill-in guitar player.
3: Yeah. Essentially, we were a trio first, the three of us. We're called The Reprise back in the day.
0: Yeah.
3: Played some dad rock. Our dads loved our music.
5: No one else.
4: I mean, now they just support us.
3: Yeah. Now they just support us. And then we brought it. We had a first guitar player. Then we changed the name. Guitar player didn't work out. And then Mike came in and worked out.
0: Mm-hmm.
3: And here we are.
0: So why the name Royal Oak?
1: Austin.
4: This is going to be the most anticlimactic name origin reveal ever. So when we were in the process of changing the band name, I was on the way home from school. I was on the SkyTrain and I just like fell asleep because that's like my MO.
1: That's your shtick.
4: That's what I do. After I fell asleep on the SkyTrain, I woke up at Royal Oak Station and looked up and was like, yeah, that's not bad. I texted the group and I was like, hey, what do you guys think of the name Royal Oak? And everyone was like, it's fine. And then it stuck.
6: Here we are.
0: Yeah. I love that. So when developing the band, did you backpack off any band to try and get your sound? Like, did any other band like motivate you? Or
1: I think we had a lot of influences. Starting off, we were doing a lot of like, we weren't doing prog, but we were very inspired by prog and weird time signatures. But musically, I think we were all like big fans of like We Are the City, which is like a Kelowna band, and Local Natives.
3: For me, I feel like the first big one was Kings of Leon.
1: Early
3: Royal Oak days, Kings of Leon was huge.
1: Yeah.
4: And you can hear it.
3: Yeah, definitely.
0: 100%. I love that. So how about we get into a second song of the evening?
3: Yeah,
5: why don't
3: perfect.
5: We do a mildly Kings of Leon era inspired song?
3: Yeah, let's do that.
0: What a
3: segue. This is from our first ever album released in what, 2015?
4: 2015. Yeah.
3: We haven't played this song in like, how long has it been?
1: Years.
5: Long.
3: Yeah. Yeah.
1: Long.
4: It's been long. This, like Miles said, this is from our debut album. It's funny to say. This song is called Day One.

0: That was lovely.
1: Thank you.
2: That
0: was day one by Royal Oak here on Live at Evolution. What a performance.
3: Thanks.
0: You guys
3: so got to
0: play that more.
3: Well, I mean,
4: it was one of our favorites.
3: It was. Yeah. And also when we were doing this, because we got together last night to throw all this acoustic style together, and we were like, this is
4: a lot of fun.
3: Yeah. It's a lot of fun. Yeah.
5: It's funny because I feel like it really like harkens back to those, like everything you said, like the Prague influence, like the whole song is very like 7/8, like it's got this, that kind of lilting rhythm. And I feel like it just doesn't quite fit with the set that we have now, which is just like dance songs, like watching crowds try to dance to that back when we were in like our middle period. Mm-hmm. And we were like playing songs from both eras. We were like,
0: well, you guys just released a new project back in January, a Song For You EP.
3: Yes.
0: How did that come together?
4: That was Aussie's production. He kind of came to us with this song.
1: Yeah. Essentially, I had written that, I think some point in like early mid 2020 or something like that. And then eventually when we were, we normally kind of throw around ideas. Hey, who's got ideas for songs? I demoed out pretty much a lot of like the actual song itself. So I just hucked it to the guys and said, hey, what do you think? And they said, yeah. And now it's out.
4: And now it's out.
3: And now it's out on all streaming platforms, Spotify, Apple Music, all those things. And that's kind of how we've approached all the singles. Because you said, how did the project come together? It's kind of all the singles together is making up the project that we're going to release later in the year.
1: Yeah.
3: And it's all kind of been similar, like whether someone brings an idea and then we just kind of write around that. And then we go to Austin's house
4: and build
5: and
4: make it.
5: Sit in the basement and eat popcorn and write the rest of the song. Yeah.
1: But mostly eat popcorn.
3: Yeah.
0: That kind of goes into my next question about like the writing process for singles and everything like that. Is it different every time, or what is
5: it
0: there kind of a routine?
5: It said it isn't. Like, I feel like for this whole project, a lot of the way we wrote it was like pandemic style, like where we were just like quarantine, everything was over Zoom. And we would like, someone would come with an idea and Austin would like share his screen and it would be like lagging and like not everyone could hear it the same. But we would do this thing where we were coming up with melodies and we would all just mute ourselves.
1: Yeah.
5: We'd set a 5-minute timer and then like we would all just like try and sing melodies at home. And then we'd come back after 5 minutes and like kind of share what we had. And I think to be like a fly on the wall in those Zoom recordings would be so funny because it's just like the four of us going,
3: literally
5: muted. But that's where a lot of it came from. And then when we finally were able to get back into the room together, we kind of like started to, I don't know, be more productive, like actually piece things together.
1: Yeah. And we didn't have to do, you know, 5-minute mute sessions where everyone's humming to themselves and doing like an audio recording into their phone. Then everyone's like, okay, it's not the best, but how does this sound?
5: Like, wait, I forgot what I was singing.
3: And it changed a lot too. Like it used to be, we just go to my house, go into the jam space and just play until something happened.
1: Yeah.
3: And now it's usually someone will bring a hook, an idea, a fully fleshed song, or sometimes just a chord progression, and then it goes from there.
4: That's actually interesting because, like, the first "Steal My Hoodie" came from that, from one of our last jams, and that is, I think, the last song that we ever did jamming in the basement before we did it all on Zoom.
1: I never realized that actually.
3: It's like that thing where it's like you don't know the last time when you go to the playground. Until you grow up.
5: Oh, you pick your child up for the last time.
3: Yeah, exactly.
5: You never know what time it is. Yeah, that was our child. Like, that was our, that was our last child.
0: That's awesome.
5: We like to have fun.
0: Oh, I love that. Well, why don't we have some more fun here with another song?
3: Sure.
5: Fun?
4: What do you want to play?
5: Livewire, that's fun.
4: Livewire is fun.
3: Let's do Livewire.
1: Let's do Livewire.
3: Yeah.
0: Livewire?
1: Yeah, so this one's called Livewire. This was the song off of our 2017 album, Pretend.
5: Younger.
1: No.
4: Oh, Younger. Younger.
1: Okay, sorry. That's why I have them here. I am the most likely to get things wrong. I'm the unreliable narrator. One thing I will say, though, just before we go into the song, this song's interesting because when we completed Younger, when we completed Younger, the song was actually probably our least favorite until it got mixed, and then it kind of became, I would say, the group favorite.
3: Yeah, I would say.
1: So this song really turned itself around, so we really enjoy playing this one now, unlike when we didn't enjoy recording it.
0: Well,
1: anyhow, enjoy!
0: It.
3: 1, 2, 3, 4...

0: Round of applause.
1: Thank you.
0: That was Live Wire by Royal Oak here on Live at Evolution. I'm your host, Jevin Lefebvre. You guys have been on tour a couple times, once through Western Canada, another throughout Canada.
2: Mm-hmm.
0: The first time you went on tour, how much did it help you like kind of come together, grow as a band externally, internally? Like how much did it help?
1: I think that was our, it was kind of our trial run to see if we are
2: compatible.
1: Yes.
3: Yes. Yeah, I think that was the litmus test for whether we'd kill each other on a longer tour or not. It was kind of like the tour with training wheels, to be honest, because it wasn't in comparison to other tours that we've done. It was a lot shorter in comparison. Also, there was a lot more like downtime between shows. So
1: yeah,
3: it was kind of just getting our feet wet in terms of touring. So I think, first of all, I think it was just a really good bonding experience.
1: Oh yeah.
4: Yeah, for us it was almost like summer vacation that first, like we bought the biggest van we could find, which was a huge mistake.
3: Yeah.
4: And then we like filled a quarter of it and then filled the rest of it with like beer and camping supplies. Yeah. And then like we'd play a couple shows and then we'd camp for a couple of days and we'd play a couple, like it was a ton of fun.
3: Mm-hmm.
4: And then that sort of transitioned to like, I think the other tours that we did were like so much more serious. Like they were like,
1: yes.
4: Like we traded the giant van for a minivan.
1: You know, so
4: way more practical. Way more practical, even if it was a little cramped.
0: Was going on tour like everything you expected, or what were some things that kind of caught you by surprise?
2: Oh my goodness. Where do we start with that?
3: Yes and no.
4: Yeah, it's yeah.
2: I mean, the biggest thing, the biggest wrench in the whole touring thing was when our van broke, I would say, right? That
1: yes.
2: was when, I mean, yeah. And it's classic, right? Oh, you always hear the tour van breaks down. Wow.
1: Can we tell it? We can tell that story. Do we have time?
2: Yeah.
1: We can condense it, I think.
2: Yeah,
1: okay, we can condense it. So we were driving up to Coquihalla, and then it's our van, our minivan starts smoking out the back. And like, what is going on? And then I think the transmission fluid just kind of fell out of the
2: yeah.
4: We stopped to be like, why is it smoking? And when we parked, we just heard like
1: yeah.
2: Yeah, well, it's funny because before that even happened, we pulled up. We hadn't even played a show yet, and we were at your aunt's house in Kelowna.
1: Yes.
2: And we pull up to the house, and then we're like, oh, red fluid on the car. Not so great. Look at it. Red transmission fluid. Not good. So we're like, okay, next morning, take it to a mechanic. They tighten things up, run it. They're like, oh, it's fine. We're like, sick. We're set. And then what he just said happened after that happened.
3: Mm-hmm.
2: And then so we pulled over, and all the transmission fluid just out the bottom of the car. They're like, okay, we just got to get the castle car, 27 more kilometers. Start her up, doesn't even move.
1: Yeah.
2: And then so...
1: And you two had to hitchhike.
2: Yeah.
4: So we hitchhiked with no service. We're like, we have BCAA. We're perfect. We're prepared for this kind of thing.
3: Yeah.
4: No service. So we hitchhiked into Castlegar, got the BCAA tow truck to pick us up, bring us back to the van, towed the van back, along with our friend Kelsey, who lived in Castlegar, also came, helped us.
3: Yes.
4: And then took the van to the mechanic. They were like, I don't know, nothing's wrong with it.
2: Same
4: topped
2: thing
4: it
2: as
4: up.
2: The Kelowna people.
4: And then we were like, okay, well, this time we're going to be prepared. So we went to the Canadian Tire in Castlegar, and we bought all of their transmission fluid and a little pan.
3: Oil pan.
4: I don't know. Yeah, an oil pan. I almost said bedpan. It was basically a bedpan for the car.
1: Yeah.
4: And we noticed that anytime we stopped was when the transmission fluid would leak. So every time the van would stop, whoever's in the passenger seat would get out with the oil pan and slide it under the van and wait until the light went green. And we were like, we can do that till Calgary.
2: This is true, by the way.
3: Yes.
2: There was one time where there was construction. It was Austin's turn, and they were literally
1: they're
2: paving the road. So it was like a freshly paved road, and Austin's like, my knees, I can't.
3: I straight up burnt my knees trying to save transmission fluid, and then once the traffic would move, you'd have to sit with the oil pan on your lap, with it just going. like full of just transmission fluid, and then eventually when we had a period to stop, we'd pop the hood, we'd get the funnel, and then we'd be like, keep driving.
1: Yeah, but we made it.
4: We made it to Calgary. We replaced our transmission
3: in one day.
4: So was tour what we expected, which was the original question? Yes, because it was very expensive because we had to replace our transmission along with a bunch of other things.
2: Yeah. I mean, there's also good stuff that came with touring too. Like the people you meet. I mean, I say that like, however, there's good stuff.
3: Okay,
2: it was mostly a good experience.
1: Yeah.
2: Like we've made so many good friends that we've seen just like touring again or visiting Toronto or just
1: that's the best part.
2: Yeah, it's all about the people, meeting people and just making new fans and stuff. It's a lot of fun.
0: Well, let's keep those good vibes rolling right now. Let's play. Let's get a fourth song going up in here.
2: Let's roll.
1: Let's do Mistakes.
2: Yeah.
4: In honor of that tour.
2: In honor of the tour with the van that crapped itself.
3: Yeah. Should we put this in honor and tell the name of the van?
1: I don't think we can.
3: I don't know if we can.
0: All right.
3: Well, this one just goes out to the van.
0: To the van.
3: All right.
2: Ready?
3: Yes, sir.
2: One, two, three, four.

0: Well done. Thanks. That was Mistakes by Royal Oak here on Live at Evolution. You guys headlined just over a month ago the Cobalt back on February 3rd yes. and Emo Night Vancouver at the Red Gate Art Society on March 18th, just a few days ago.
1: Mm-hmm.
0: So it's nice to see you guys get back on stage and everything like that. Do you guys have anything new coming up, whether it's singles, tours, whatever?
2: As for shows, we don't have... Well, we're doing a Canada Day thing.
1: We're doing a Canada Day thing.
3: Yeah, anything recent? Not really, because me and this guy are... leaving for a while.
2: Yeah, you're having a vacation.
4: A little vacation. So there's a lot of stuff in the works, as always.
1: Mm-hmm.
4: We'll definitely have some stuff in the summer, some festivals.
2: Yep.
3: I think we'll probably get a show going in the summer, I would say,
1: too. Yeah. We won't be quiet for too long.
2: Yeah. Well, we're gonna put a single pretty soon.
1: That is true. Yeah. We are in the process of just of wrapping up putting another single under our belts.
3: Yeah. And I know it's kind of wishy-washy answers, but if you want to stay updated, we're on social medias.
2: Yes.
3: Social medias. Multiple social medias.
4: All of them.
3: At Royal Oak Band.
0: To wrap up this episode, did you want to preview the new single you're going to release pretty soon?
2: Yes.
4: Sure.
3: We can absolutely do that.
0: All right. Let's get her going.
5: Perfect. All right. I need to readjust my guitar for this one and not hit my head.
4: Oh, good.
5: Bit of a stretch.
3: Yeah. We don't want head hitting.
5: No, not. Not at Evolution 9, no sir.
1: All right, cool. Yeah, this is this one as we mentioned, unreleased. This song is called "Why Can't We Work It Out Like We Used To." Usually we just call it "Woman Crush Wednesday" because that's like the start of the acronym, and we thought it was funny. I like sharing that because I think it's funny.
3: It is funny.
1: Okay.
5: All right.
6: They say I'm out of touch, don't know what words to say. I'm talking way too much, that's what you say to me. We fight, you walk away, you don't have the decency.

0: What a finale.
1: Thank you. Thank you.
0: Why can't we work it out like we used to by Royal Oak here on Live at Evolution? This has been nothing short of special, boys. Thank you so much for joining us this week on Live at Evolution. Where can the viewers find anything Royal Oak related?
2: At Royal Oak Band.
1: Everywhere.
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1: Everywhere you look, everywhere you touch,
3: Royal
1: everywhere
3: Oak
1: you
3: on
1: see.
3: Spotify.
4: I'm somewhat of a Spotifyle myself, I must say. I do peruse Spotify quite often. So for all you Spotifyles out there,
3: yes,
4: you'll find us at Royal Oak.
5: And Apple Music. And Deezer.
4: For all you Apple files. No, it didn't work there.
0: Didn't work there. And you guys got a website as well?
5: Yes.
2: Yes, royaloakband.com.
5: Yeah, and if you want to talk to us, contact@royaloakband.com is our email as well.
0: I love that. Well, you heard him. Go and listen to them, Royal Oak, today. That's it for this week's episode of Live at Evolution. Thank you so much for tuning in. I'm Jevin Lefebvre, and once again, Royal Oak, thank you so much for joining us.
3: Thanks for having us.
0: Thank you. See you guys next time. Stay sweet.
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3: Hey, it's Live at Evo. I'm Jess. This is Danny Black. And Matthew behind the camera.

0: Awesome. And I know that was House, and that one is brand new.
1: Very brand new, yes.
0: Yeah. And how long have you been working on that one?
1: I wrote it back in like May. And then there was like a massive delay in recording it just because we were recording other things. But it took like 20 minutes to write and then like 3 studio sessions in like September, October. It came like supernaturally. So it was a nice, easy song to bring to life.
0: Wow. Yeah. And where did it come from you? Like, it's such an emotional, like almost ballad kind of.
1: Thank you.
0: And I want to know kind of where inside, what kind of feelings that it came from.
1: Yeah, I mean, I was crashing out a little bit at the time. It was just like a very unfortunate circumstance in my life. And I had just gotten back from like my brother's wedding, where I had like no outlet, like no guitar, no nothing to like process what I was feeling. And then I had like 20 minutes before going to my producer's house. And then I just took out my guitar and came up with like the, I hope you miss me in the palm of your. And I was like, that's a bar. And then I just kind of took it and ran with it.
0: Wow, yeah. I'm shocked that it only took you 20 minutes to write.
1: Yeah, you know.
0: Because I feel like that's like a flow state.
1: It honestly, yeah. Sometimes songs, they just like, they tell you, you know, they like flow through you versus like you're like fighting it. And this was one of the ones that just came together so naturally.
0: Wow.
1: It was nice.
0: Yeah. And how did you get into songwriting as an outlet?
1: Yeah, I mean, I've always been super imaginative, like ever since I was like a little child. I was the one who would like play pretend with the stuffies all the time. And then I was always around music. And then my dad had an iPad 1, which came stock download with GarageBand. And so like at like 8 years old, I was like always writing songs. But then it was the show Austin and Ally that like really got me into it. Because yeah. Like Ally would have her songbook and she'd be like, don't touch my songbook or whatever. And so like 11-year-old me was like, yeah, that's so cool. And so that's like truly, truly how I got into songwriting.
0: Nice. And I know this is going way back, but I know a long time ago you did a thing where you wrote 100 songs in like 90 days.
1: Yeah, yeah.
0: Yeah. And I want to know, was that like kind of your first input into kind of really getting into it?
1: No. So I was always writing. I write very prolifically. There's like 700-800 unreleased songs.
0: Wow.
1: But that challenge came from a vocal injury that that had happened a few months prior. And the vocal, like the doctor was like, you can't sing for a year. This is the end of you or whatever. And I was like, incorrect, but okay. But I wasn't able to sing for like 2-3 months at all, which was devastating. And so I had this huge backlog of creative energy. And when my vocal coach was like, start writing again, I ended up writing like 15 songs in a week. It's like, well, what if I did 190 days? And it became this, like, little hyperfixation of mine. To,
0: wow.
1: Yeah.
0: Yeah. And do you think you will release any of those ones? Maybe record them?
1: Maybe in, like, a long time. Mm-hmm. But just the stuff that I have written since then just feels a lot more authentic to who I am now. So.
0: Yeah.
1: Yeah.
0: Yeah. Oh, and just recently, you did the Elevate Music Project.
1: Yeah.
0: That was like a week ago. And I've been following on your Instagram for a little while and seeing what you're doing. And you won the grand prize, which is crazy. What was that like?
1: Very surreal. Like just so much love and gratitude. And yeah, it was really cool. I knew a lot of people, like a lot of friends and family in the audience, and my little cousin was there with like a sign and everything, and like it was one of those moments that like I'm never gonna forget. It's really cool.
0: Yeah, and how did you find the Elevate like music project thing?
1: Yeah, well, they did one like 2 years ago, and I remember kind of following along that one, and I'm like, this is so cool. Like this, I'm gonna be on that stage one day. And then they didn't do one last year. But I was watching for it, and so when they, like, posted it this time, I was like, ah, this is my year, I'm going to do it.
0: And you just, like, applied?
1: Yeah.
0: Yeah?
1: Yeah.
0: And they you end up winning, so I guess it paid off. Yeah. What was, like, playing that many shows like? Because there was, like, 6, it was almost like a tournament, right?
1: Yeah. So I only performed 3 times, but it was within, like, a month and a half, or, like, mm-hmm. yeah, like, about a month and a half. And it was crazy, but, like, I loved performing. And then, like, between the semis and the finals, the majority of my band was not able to make the finals. So I actually had to, bless their souls, I had a completely different band apart from my drummer for the finals, and they had 2 weeks to learn all of my songs. Oh, wow. And they did a great job.
0: Well, do you want to maybe play us something that you played?
1: Yeah.
0: There?
1: Yeah, this is...
0: Ooh, lip gloss.
1: Sorry, lip gloss. I thought it was my Hot Wheel. It wasn't my Hot Wheel. Still in my pocket. This is a song I wrote about chai tea, and it's called Chai Tea, and I performed it at Elevate, and I'm performing it now. Okay.

0: Awesome. That was Danny Black with Chai Tea on Live at Evo. That was great. Where do you think is the best place to get chai tea in, like, Metro Vancouver?
1: Oh, my gosh. I did a whole series of this on Instagram where I went to a bunch of different... I drank a lot of chai in the past few months. And the thing I learned is that there's so many different variations of chai.
0: Oh.
1: But if you want, like, the most creative, authentic chai, go to Chai Wagon. They're really nice people. I mean, everyone was really nice, but they stood out to me. So.
0: And they also had, like, what you think is the best.
1: Yeah, and then many different versions of chai.
0: Oh,
1: like,
0: yeah.
1: Different, like, it's like chai and then, like, iced chai and then, like, pumpkin spice chai. And,
0: oh.
1: Well, that was during autumn, but, you know.
0: Yeah, that would be good. So. I want to try it now.
1: You should.
0: Yeah. We should all try it. Let's all go. What was the very first show you ever played?
1: Okay, so my first performance
0: yes.
1: was 4 years old at my preschool. That was Goldilocks and Goldilocks and the Three Bears.
0: Oh.
1: but my first live performance, I was 15, and I was playing at Mariner Brewing in Coquitlam. They let me play in their bar, and I was like, yeah, I'm so cool.
0: And how
1: not
0: did,
1: good.
0: how did you get there? Like, did you just, like, ask?
1: Pretty much, yeah.
0: Yeah?
1: Yeah.
0: And they were like, yeah, sure, come in.
1: Pretty much, yeah. You
0: wow.
1: have to, like, that's honestly how you book gigs. For anyone wondering, just ask.
0: Yeah.
1: Yeah. You get a lot of no's, but some people say yes.
0: Yeah. And it's awesome for them, too, I guess.
1: Yeah, it works out.
0: And now, do you prefer to play, like, larger venues? Like, you played the Vogue, last week, you played at the Vogue. Do you prefer that kind of big, like, stadium energy or, like, smaller, like, bars and stuff?
1: No, there's something, there's something special in every venue, and you get crazy moments out of any size venue, but playing the Vogue was super cool. That's, like, the dream is to, you know, fill venues like that and larger.
0: Speaking of favorites, do you have a favorite venue?
1: To go to?
0: Yeah, to go to,
1: Orpheum.
0: To play at, or...
1: The Orpheum is gorgeous. I love the Orpheum. But to play at, I've been very blessed. The Vogue. but obviously, like, Guilds & Co. is a classic. Every venue has something different and unique about it that makes me like, oh, this is so cool. I get to play music for people, and so I'm biased. But the Orpheum is just, oh.
0: Yeah. What have you seen at the Orpheum?
1: I saw Bleachers at the Orpheum, and that, like, changed my life. It's incredible. What's his name? Sean Desmond, I recently saw at the Orpheum.
0: Wow.
1: It was crazy.
0: I remember him.
1: It was like being teleported back to 2010. It was phenomenal.
0: Yeah. Oh, he's one of those, like, Canadian radio, like, totally throwback artists.
1: Yeah,
0: like,
1: yeah,
0: I,
1: yeah.
0: I haven't heard his name since, I think, yeah, like, 2010, 2011.
1: Yeah, it was brilliant.
0: Oh, that's crazy.
1: It was so fun. He was doing, like, it felt like a time capsule, honestly.
0: Yeah, do you know any of his songs that you could maybe play for us a little bit?
1: I don't know how to play anyone, but I can
0: do
1: Electric, Electric, Electric, Electric. Into that one.
0: Awesome. Well, do you want to play us another one of your songs?
1: Sure. Oh my god, I had one in mind and then I forgot it. This one's a slow one. It's a, yeah, so I'm gonna play a slow one.
0: Yeah, that's fine.

0: This is Live at Evo. I'm Jess, and that was Danny Black with, what was that one called, Danny?
1: Marianne.
0: Nice. And when did you write that one?
1: Last summer in Winnipeg.
0: Winnipeg, wow. Yeah. Do you go to Winnipeg often?
1: I do. Not as often as I'd like, but my family's there, so.
0: Oh, yeah, your family.
1: Extended family.
0: Yeah. Do you visit them, like, you go visit and stuff?
1: Yeah, like, we try to go at least yearly, and yeah.
0: Yeah.
1: There's been a lot of weddings lately, so we've been able to go out more often.
0: Yeah, I know in my family, like, my cousins and all are all getting older.
1: Yeah.
0: So the cousins that are older than me, they're all getting married, and it's a little bit of pressure on me, but yeah, that's kind of different. Because right? I think of us all as, like, kids. We all sit at the kids' table, and now everyone's getting married.
1: Yeah, it's mind-boggling.
0: It's kind of scary. anyways, right now, what is your favorite band or artist?
1: This is a complicated question. So my number one is always Taylor Swift, obviously. But I've been on a real Two Hollis kick lately.
0: Oh.
1: Like, obsessively listening to Two Hollis. Dominic Fike, McGee, Dijon. They're all in my, like, top artists always playlist. But overall, I've been listening to, like, probably too much Two Hollis.
0: And do you think that's where a lot of inspiration for your own sound comes from?
1: Funnily, like, yes, shockingly. So if you listen to any of those artists, I would not end up on a playlist with any of them, especially not Two Hollis. Mm-hmm. But they make choices that I wouldn't think to make, production-wise, lyric-wise, melodically. And so I love listening to them and be like, oh, I wouldn't think to do that. And then that gets transferred into, like, we'll be making a alternative folk pop track, and all of a sudden there's, like, a hyper-pop element in it. Whoa! So in that sense, absolutely. But you, like, wouldn't listen to my music and think, like, Two Hollis, Dijon, I don't think.
0: I think it's, that, like, the same kind of style as them.
1: Yeah, I know. It's very different.
0: Yeah, that's so neat. And do you find you pull any inspiration from, like, the indie scene here in Vancouver?
1: Yeah, I mean, I'm not, like, a genre-wise, I'm not really, like, super indie rock, the way, like, personally the way I write, but I love going to shows and, like, listening and taking in, like, yeah, I think there's a lot of culture in the Vancouver scene. It's super fun and super cool to, you know, play some part in that. Yeah.
0: Do you have, like, a favorite memory from, like, a show you went to?
1: Oh, gosh. There are so many.
0: You can talk about all of them.
1: Oh my gosh.
0: If you want.
1: Oh my gosh, pinpointing one is going to be hard. I mean, every time I see Black Pontiac live, it is, like, the most explosive, inspiring performance, like, 10 out of 10 times. Obviously, anytime I get to see my friends perform, like, Drew Story, Shane Terry, Bo Henrik, like, any of those guys, I mean, it's always, Nick Stone and the Gems, it's always, like, a, you know, privileged watching them. But in terms of, like, one moment, my brain is not computing. It's too many. Too many awesome memories.
0: It's too many. Oh, wow. And going back to the your favorite artists at the moment, can you pinpoint a specific favorite song?
1: In general?
0: Yeah.
1: I've been having Tell Me by Two Hollis on repeat, like, crazy. But it changes, like, weekly. I will, like, hyperfixate on a song, and I'll be like, guys, this is the best song you've ever heard, and then, like, the next week it's a different best song I've ever heard.
0: I do the same thing. I'll have, like, a really short playlist of, like, three songs that I just have on repeat, and then in a month it'll, like, change.
1: Yeah.
0: Do you know any of their songs to maybe play for us?
1: Oh!
0: A cover? If you want to, yeah.
1: Yeah, this is one of my favorite songs of all time.
0: Awesome.
1: It's by McGee. Shocker. sorry, I talk a lot about these people.
0: No, that's awesome.
1: But this is his song, Alesis.

0: That was awesome. I feel so, I think I said this in our last episode too, but I feel so awkward when you, I feel like clapping. Like I feel like applauding, and I feel so awkward not doing that because it's a very small room and I'd be really loud.
1: Thank you.
0: But I really want to because it's really great. And I want to say I love your vocals.
1: Thank you.
0: Like, there was a bit of, like, a... In that song, it particularly came through, but there's... You get, like, a little bit of almost kind of yodel-y, but, like, not quite.
1: Thank
0: but
1: you.
0: But where it really flutters nicely, almost. That's kind of how it sounds, and it's really cool.
1: Uh-huh.
0: Yeah. And, two, you said you had a vocal injury, and I'm wondering if it's not too pry-y.
1: Oh, okay.
0: How did that happen?
1: Bad technique.
0: Oh.
1: Bad technique and overuse. Yeah. Yeah.
0: So from singing?
1: From singing, 100%. And
0: oh,
1: I was
0: wow.
1: just, like, doing, like, 4 gigs a week, like, 4 hours each. And, theoretically, you should be able to sing for hours and hours and not feel it in the same way that babies cry and cry and cry and they never lose their voice. That's how you should be singing with that same placement. I wasn't doing that, and I ended up getting what's called vocal nodules, which are not fun.
0: Oh.
1: Yeah, no.
0: And I know you're a music teacher as well. Is singing one of the things that you teach?
1: Yes.
0: Yeah.
1: That's like my favorite. I love my guitar students and ukulele students also, guys. Love you. But voice is my specialty. Yeah.
0: Nice. And in your career, what is your biggest career goal? Like dream state?
1: Oh my gosh. To like be able to do music full time and not worry about, you know, the financial side of things. And
0: mm-hmm.
1: I mean, what I always say is good people, good vibes, good music. That's the dream, you know? And in a lot of ways, I'm doing that right now. I work with incredible people and I'm really stoked about the stuff we're making. So
0: yeah,
1: good people, good music, good vibes. Also, if I could make money, that'd be awesome. But
0: yeah. And is there anything that we can particularly look out for from you in the coming months, maybe?
1: Yeah, I have an EP that we're working on, and it's, I shouldn't say working, we're done, it's finished, and it's coming out in the next couple of months. So.
0: Ooh.
1: Yeah, House is the beginning of that.
0: Yeah, okay, so that's like a single off of the EP?
1: Yes. Yeah.
0: Ooh, that's very exciting. I'm very excited for that. Is there any specific date yet?
1: Yeah. Whatever. It's March 20th is the current release date. Yeah.
0: Okay. Well, we'll be looking out for it.
1: Yeah, shout
0: look out for it. March, sorry, what was it again?
1: 20th.
0: March 20th. Make a note.
1: Block it off.
0: Yeah. Yeah. And where can people find you, maybe social media-wise?
1: Yeah, I'm on Instagram and TikTok at DaniBlack.music. D-A-N-I. A lot of people get confused about that. But
0: yeah.
1: That's me. And there's a Brazilian Danny Black. He's a dude.
0: Yeah, I Googled your name, and there was somebody else who came up.
1: Yeah, Brazilian Danny Black. Not me. If you see some Brazilian dude, that's not me.
0: Yeah. Yeah. Check the photos. Always.
1: Yeah.
0: Yeah, and is there anything at all that you want to add at the very end?
1: Listen to House. It just came out. I wrote it myself.
0: Yeah. And do you have any final songs you'd like to play for us?
1: Sure. This is my first single. Yeah, I got distracted by my guitar. This is the first song that I released, and it's called Pretty Boy. Okay.
0: Yeah, whenever you're ready.
1: Okay, cool.

0: That was Pretty Boy by Danny Black on Live at Evolution. I'm Jess. Thank you so much, Danny, for coming in today
1: and playing with us. Thank you so much for having me. Yeah. It's been so much fun.
0: That's about all we got for today. This has been Live at Evo. See you next time.
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3: Hello and welcome to a new round of Life at Evolution, and I'm your host, Joey. Today we are very excited to have Wild Dove here in the studio with us. Thank you for coming, Devin. How was your Friday? How was your day?
4: My day was really good. Busy. Beautiful day out today, so can't complain. Thanks for having me. Stoked to be here.
3: Thank you for staying with us again. So first of all, congratulations on the new album released like 3 weeks ago, right?
4: That's right, yeah.
3: That is called Helicopter, Leaves and Childhood Memories.
4: That's right.
3: I would love to dig into stories and behind the scene, but before that, would you like to start the song with us and we can dig in afterwards?
4: Yeah, sure. So this one is called Soak Up the Light, and it's off that EP. So...

0: That was Soak Up the Light by Wild Dove, and you're listening to Evolution 107.9. So for the song, the meaning for me would be, it talk about like how do we protect ourselves and kind of miss out the good thing in life. So where does the story come from? Like what are you thinking when you're writing the songs?
1: Yeah, so that's right. So sometimes we tend to put up walls to protect ourselves from getting hurt or out of being afraid. But then when we do that, we miss out on the beauty in life too. So there's been times in my life and in people very close to me who have been suffering from mental illness who put up those walls and then went to dark places. And you do that and then you miss out on the positive things too, right? So you kind of have to let yourself be vulnerable, I think, in order to have the bittersweet in life.
0: And then how would that correlate with the another song that is actually the same name as the album, right? Helicopter Lease and Childhood Memories. How did you get the name? Because for me, when I read the name, I'm like, this is interesting. Is it something that you hope when you're like a child, or that is the thing that you want to give it to your son? Like, where would that come from?
1: The name? Helicopter Leaves and Childhood Memories. Yeah, yeah. So that was a concept. That title I had running around in my head for years and years, and I always wanted it to be something. And then it turned out to just fit the medley. And that was because the medley to me is sort of like a life cycle, you know, about dreaming as a child. And I was reflecting upon my childhood. And in my childhood, my dad used to take me to the parks. And, you know, those helicopter seeds, those leaves that look, and you can spin them and they float around in the air. So I have fond memories of doing things like that. And so I kind of just, and it sounds cool to me. Helicopter Leaves and Childhood Memories. It kind of rhymes and sounds cool. So, yeah.
0: So it's basically about your own childhood memories.
1: Yes.
0: And one thing that is special about the song be like 7 minutes long, which is good. I like the song. But when I'm listening to the song, it's pretty much like watching like a short drama. Because for like half of the song, I mean, when I'm reaching the half of the song, like the third minute, it's gonna have like it has like a bridge where it's like paving the way to the next scene. So in my mind, it's pretty much like watching a drama. So where did that idea come from? I mean, that was cool because not often can I see a song that would somehow really portray a drama in my mind. I mean, that idea is new. Where did you get it, or how would that happen?
1: I'm just trying to think about what part. Are you talking about the weird trippy part?
0: Yeah.
1: Yeah. Okay. So this. It was a medley of something that I've always wanted to do. And so I had these little pieces of songs. And I had three pieces and I needed to figure out what I was going to do. So that was just kind of a cheat code to transition between the two parts, to be honest. It was just because, you know, psychedelic rock and Pink Floyd, and I was trying to go down and Beatles vibe, and I wanted to try to take a page out of that book and just take it down a dreamy path, you know.
0: But that is really new to me, because for me, when I first time hear it, I was like, okay, I thought the song end during the half side, like okay, but I was like, no, it's got like three more minutes coming up, and that one is really good in a way that again portrayed a drama, and it's interesting. That makes you stand out from the other musician as well. So before the album that we're now talking about, you would have one in 2020, and then before that you have the one for your boy. So I would say 2019 may be a transition year for you, because you're kind of like, you're not with the band like Echo Nebraska, you're on your own. So you're kind of starting like new music project and you become a father. Congratulations on that.
1: Thank you.
0: It's a little bit far away from us now, but like how would that transition be to you? Is it like new, or are you exciting at that point? Like, because it's very different, like to be in the band and also, or being solo.
1: Certainly. Yeah, you're right. That you kind of hit that on the head pretty well. Like a lot of changes all at once, because Echo Nebraska dissolved and I was going to be a new father, and lots of changes happening all at the same time. You're right. And I was so Bound for Glory. That was written in when my son wasn't born quite yet, but he was coming, and I was just excited and thinking about what it was going to be like to be a father, and then again reflecting upon my life as a child too. Sort of just And there was a lot of excitement and a lot of joy. If you listen to that EP, it's really uplifting, very, very positive, right? That's just how I was feeling at the time. And Dav, who was the producer and I co-wrote with him, he's a father as well. So we shared that bond, and I think it kind of naturally just came out like that, positive and excited.
0: Okay. Why don't we listen to the song first, and then we can talk a little bit more about what is the transition from band to single to man to father.
1: Okay. Yeah. So this song, Baby Boy, it wasn't on Bound for Glory, but I dedicated it to my son. So.
2: Restless heart,

0: That was Baby Boy by Wild Dove here at Evolution 107.9. You're listening to Live at Evolution. So you had this one song dedicated for your boy. Any more coming up or anything in your mind that you feel like? Because he's now like 2019, so he's like getting close to four.
1: Yeah.
0: So he might be in a new school time. Anything you want to write for him again? Anything in your mind or not yet?
1: There hasn't really been anything of late that's coming out that way dedicated to him, but there probably will be. Changes your perspective on life when you are a father, everything, or parent, or anything. It everything changes, so for the better. So, yeah, I bet there will be, but.
0: Well, we would see and like stay tuned for another song, maybe for your son. So just now we talk about like 2019, a lot of change happened. And which mode do you feel like fits you better, the band or solo? Because for the band, you used to like travel around, perform around. So right now you have your family, you have your son. Maybe it's better for you to stay with them in the city. Like personally, which one do you think works better for you?
1: Well, it's hard because I miss a lot of aspects of being in a band. I miss jamming out. I miss rocking on stage. I miss the whole thing. Like, so there's elements of being in a band that are just wonderful. There's that you cannot get from being a solo artist. Like you bounce ideas off of each other, and the feeling you have when you're just playing and it's vibing, you can't get that by yourself. So I miss that. But certainly there's a freedom that you have as a solo artist where I can play, and under Wild Dove, the moniker Wild Dove, I can do kind of whatever I want to do. If I want to do a soft, like really slow, somber folk record, I could. If I want to rock out, I can. If I want to do pop, I will. If I want to, you know, I can do whatever I want to do, which is freeing and kind of cool.
0: So it would a lot be on the flexibility of the content that you want to work on.
1: Yeah, and collaborating with whoever, right?
0: And then one thing as well, the theme that I realized for the songs that you have released on your own name is a lot on mental health issues. Like the one that we now have, you talk about like you have friends or like family members, they would have like different kind of problem that they close themselves up. And then for Down, let's say the one that we're now, we would have listened from you, it's also about mental health. It would be about like taking away the mental health stigma, right? So would you say like you spend a lot of time or you spend a lot of your content on, you know, making health mental health issues a problem or a issue that everybody would take a look at? Because still in the community, in the society, we still have like that sticker on it, like it's better not talk about it, or whoever has it is like something wrong with him. So is it your role or the thing that you want to do to be like, tell everybody this is okay, we should reach out and take care of people around us?
1: That's a great question. I don't think it's really like, it's not like I sit down and I position myself to write something specifically for mental health. I don't plan it like that. And I don't really necessarily consider myself an ambassador of mental health, but it's a very important issue to me because it's impacted me and people in my life. I think it just comes out naturally in the songwriting process. I use the songwriting and music as a form of therapy. When the piece of art is complete, sometimes like a year later, I'll be like, oh, that's what that's about. Like, I won't even know what the song is until I've sat with it for a while, right? And maybe played it for a couple people, and they tell me, oh, I think it's about this. And I'm like, oh, that makes sense, you know? So, yeah, it's yes and no, I guess. Like, I'm not intentionally trying to be an ambassador for mental health, but it's just naturally happening.
0: I mean, it's good to bring that out with your songs, because I think that problem, like mental health issue, has been around for a good time, especially for these few years. It's obviously getting more prominent in the society. So, I mean, it would be great to have the message while listening to your song. So just now we talk about Down. Because I was preparing for the show this 2 weeks, and I was picking the songs to listen. And this morning I sent you the picture, Bila. I'm listening to Down because I would believe like many of us would experience different level of mental health issues. And when I listen to that, I feel like I was originally floating in the air, because mm-hmm. let's say if I am in my mental lowland, I'm like floating everywhere. No one can hold me down, tie me down to the ground. But after listening to that one, I feel like I sense that comfort and peace. I don't know how should I put it in like actual words, but then it's really, you feel like after you listen to that one, you feel like somebody is with you. Yep. I think it's very important for those people who may have like mental health issues, like you have somebody to be with you. You're not alone. Yep. And after I listened to that song, I was like, okay, that is the message I get from you. Even though it's not really in the lyrics saying like, I will be with you. But yep. it's just after you listen to that one, the audience would somehow get it, like, you're not alone. We're not doing this one on our own. And that's why just now when you talk about we're going to place Dang in the show, I'm like, this is great. Let's bring it on. And should we go with it now?
1: Yeah, for sure. Interesting about this one too is because it could be a relationship song, mm-hmm. the way the lyrics are and stuff, right? So it's kind of universal. It isn't that for me, because I was not going through any breakup. I was like with my fiance who was pregnant with my son, and you know, I didn't have any like breakup feelings, but it was more about that. But sometimes you gotta talk about more universal things to get your message across too. And everybody's been through a breakup, so. It could be a breakup song to some people, but it wasn't. I didn't write it like that, so.

0: that was done by our artist in the studio today, Wild Duff. So we have spent our conversation on looking back. So right now in 2023, anything coming up for you? Because last time when I was watching on Netflix, I was watching Love is Blind, and I didn't know where are the songs from. But I was watching that season. I was like, okay, this is fun. But I didn't know. So I couldn't search it or whatever. So I was also learning about your background. I was like, oh, so that is actually your song. That is Prove It, right?
1: Prove It, yes.
0: Yeah, yeah. That is with Love is Blind. And I mean, like, that is an achievement for me. If you have your songs reaching more people on different shows, I mean, that would be a great achievement. So it seems like you have your new songs coming up, new albums, you're featured on Netflix. Any more plan or project you want to work on in 2023? You feel like, I want to have that breakthrough. It could be like family or with your son or with the songs, anything coming up.
1: Well, I have a bunch of new songs, and I'm really, my fiance keeps telling me to release like an acoustic record and with these new songs. So I'm humming and hawing because I have a bunch of new songs and I would like to go to the studio and record them. And I might do a little bit of both because I'm also been making like a little bit more like darker, heavy rock, alternative rock sort of songs too. So, I just want to get back and record and release some stuff. I have some already complete finished songs, mixed and mastered that are ready to be released that I might just release soon too as a follow-up.
0: So we have been talking about the new plans and project in 2023. Would you have any preview or like a song that is not yet released, but you can actually let us have a tease of it? Any songs that would be previewable?
1: Yeah, I would love to. I'll play a new song. Hasn't been recorded or anything like that. It's called Soul on Fire.

0: That was so on fire by Wild Dove. It would be our honor to you listen to that one before everybody else does. Thank you so much for bringing that to the show, and can't wait to see the actual thing released. And that would be great news for every one of us.
1: Thank you so much, and thank you so much for having me. I really appreciate it.
0: How can people reach you? How can people know the updates from you? How can we find your music and everything? Or any upcoming show performance coming up?
1: Yeah, the best way is at Wild Dove Live on Instagram. That's my primary one. At Wild Dove Live on Facebook too. It just kind of auto posts on there. But Instagram is my primary. At Wild Dove Live on Instagram. And I'm on YouTube too. Same one, at Wild Dove Live.
0: So we will be seeing a lot more video or a lot more of your appearance on YouTube and Instagram most of the time.
1: Yes. Yeah.
0: That would be great. I mean, we are more than happy to have you today here with us, because I know everybody is busy, and I really like the lyrics and the meaning behind the song. That's why I'm like, let me try and see if I can get you in, because once again, I know you're busy, and thank you so much for the night coming in. And I do believe we would be seeing a lot more of your performance upcoming, and stay tuned with the next episode. And once again, thank you so much for coming. Thank you for listening. If you like this version, don't forget we have a video version one on YouTube, and do you search Evolution Video Network, and we should be good to go. Do you see the video? Because I think the body gesture from Wild Dove is also very important when you come to appreciate like a music piece. So do you go to the YouTube channel and do you search Wild Dove on the social media and learn more about his music. So I would say take care, be kind to one another, and till next time.
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1: Welcome to Evolution Live. My name is Alana Black, and today my guest in the studio is Danny Boy from The Core.
2: Good luck, everybody.

0: Thank you so much for being here, Danny.
1: Thanks for having me.
0: Awesome. I love that song.
1: Thank you.
0: That's one of your older ones, right? Mm-hmm. Yeah. Tell me about that song.
1: So for the core, we do. It's there's DC Comics stories that we put on top of the real meaning of the songs, and that one's called The Island. I'm just gonna go nerdcore on you. So the Green Arrow, he was marooned on an island, and he taught himself how to fight and use a bow and arrow, so he could survive. Blah blah blah. He came back and became a superhero named the Green Arrow. But that song's about the moment you know when the relationship is over, mm-hmm. and you can't really get out of it yet, but you have to. Mm-hmm. Yeah.
0: Awesome. So, you have been on tour with the Core recently,
1: yep.
0: for like a millionth time.
1: Yep.
0: When did you get back?
1: We got back on Monday. We did our annual, it was the second annual Heartcore shows.
0: Okay.
1: So we play on Valentine's Day in Vancouver.
0: Oh, that's awesome.
1: And then we played Squamish, Chilliwack, Victoria, Nanaimo, and Duncan.
0: Oh, sweet.
1: Yeah.
0: So how was that tour?
1: Great. It was awesome.
0: It's always great.
1: Yeah.
0: Yeah.
1: And you're so close to home. So it's a getaway, but it's not really a tour.
0: Yeah.
1: We took this band, Idiofame from Kelowna. Mm-hmm. So great. Yeah, and you do multiple shows with the band, and you get to know everybody, and inside jokes just develop in the first like 20 minutes, and it's fun. Yeah.
0: Oh, that's great. Yeah, because I know you've done a lot of tour like through Europe and stuff too, as mm-hmm. well as local. So, yeah, like what's the biggest difference you think between touring internationally and getting to stay home? Home-ish?
1: I mean, it is different all over, but I think traditionally, I'm not saying people in the punk rock scene, because they're all great everywhere, legitimately. Mm-hmm. That's not a plug, it's just the reality of it. But it's also probably the smallest music genre mm-hmm. internationally.
0: Mm-hmm.
1: So it is, everywhere in the world, it's like a big family, or like, hey, I know you, or I've heard of you, or how are you? Yeah, anyways.
0: Yeah.
1: Everybody's a big fan of everybody. It's a super inclusive scene.
0: Mm-hmm.
1: I would say for Canada and the States, I think, are the only two places, and this isn't just punk rock, I think this goes to every music genre, probably plus fashion.
0: Mm-hmm.
1: You'll understand when I get there. But it's like, in Canada and the States, I think high school rules still apply
0: okay.
1: for music. And it's like, this band's cool, this band's not, this music genre's cool, this one's not, and it's very high school-y.
0: Like the categories, kind of.
1: Absolutely. Yeah. And then you go anywhere else in the world, and they don't know what you're talking about. Like, we played like a children's performer after us in these big festivals, and then it'll be like a rapper or a metal band, and like,
0: oh, wow.
1: It's awesome.
0: That
1: like
0: is
1: country
0: awesome.
1: Country band, folk band, whatever, jazz band, mm-hmm. doesn't matter. They're like, do you awesome. Like it? Then let's go.
0: Yeah.
1: It's great.
0: That's how it should be. That's how I feel about music.
1: Me too.
0: Yeah.
1: Yeah.
0: This next song of yours that you want to play, Thorn in the Suitcase, which is one of my favorites.
1: Thank you.
0: That one is about touring,
1: mm-hmm.
0: as far as I know. So I think that would be a great one to play next.
1: Great. It was the first song that I did with on a split record with Colin from You Big Idiot on Kinda Cool Records.
0: I went to your show.
1: That's right.
0: Yeah,
1: that's
0: that was right. really great.
1: Do you want me to just dive in, or do you want me to talk about it?
0: Why don't you talk about it first?
1: Okay. So, it's pretty, it's not hand-fed, but it's pretty literal. It's just about being on the road and everything. Well, you know what I'm talking about. It's like, there's so much you're missing at home, and when you get back from tour, it's like nothing's changed, but you've changed, and there's nothing that you can do about it, or you missed out on some really important things, and resentment on every party builds, I think, and it's hard to justify being out there, even though you're supposed to be. Yeah, it's hard.

0: I love that song.
1: Thanks.
0: You know, you were saying about how, you know, you go away because you have to, because there's things you got to do, and you miss stuff at home. And when I first, like, kind of became obsessed with this song was when I was in Thailand. And I was out in Thailand, like, figuring some stuff out, but I definitely felt that, like, I'm missing stuff at home. And when I got back, it was totally, like you said, like, things, people had moved on, things had changed, and I changed too, but we had done it separately.
1: Yeah.
0: And, yeah. So I think that song really captures that feeling.
1: Yeah. Like, how many times have you come back and then not necessarily like, but the group dynamics has changed with certain friends. And it's just like, okay, well, priorities change and stuff. And there's nothing wrong about it, but it's, but it sucks sometimes.
0: So, this next song you're going to do on the Brink, can you tell me about that song?
1: Yeah, absolutely. So the comic book story is so nerdy. So the Red Tornado, he was invented by Professor Morrow, Dr. Tomorrow, essentially, as a bad guy to infiltrate the Justice League and take them all out from the inside. So he built this android. It was the first, like, AI, I think, in DC Comics. And so he built this robot, and then it became, like, sentient. And it took out the whole Justice League, and at the last minute, there was a bomb inside of his chest. And instead, he, after he'd taken out the whole Justice League, he just flew up into space as fast as he could to explode as to not kill anybody, going against his design purpose. But the song is about... just sometimes when somebody's going through the ultimate hard time and questioning if they should be here or not, there's nothing really, there's nothing that you can say to get through to them except for, I got you, whatever. Like, and it's not don't feel that way. It's like, just let me be there with you. Mm-hmm. And it's, and it also calls out, it's like, yeah, I, life is stupid too. Mm-hmm. Like, I get it. It's, yeah, I think everybody goes through with it. It doesn't really get talked about a lot. So this is On the Brink.

0: You always end every song that way.
1: Pardon?
0: You always end that every song.
1: I have to. I gotta do something.
0: I love it. You're really fun to watch in concert, too.
1: Like, thanks.
0: Yeah. How did you think you found your, like, kind of stage presence?
1: Is alcohol a reason? No, I'm just kidding.
0: Could be part of it.
1: Honestly, I think it's repetition.
0: Yeah.
1: It's practice, because we all have this imposter syndrome anyway, 99% of the time. And then your first couple of times going up on stage, that just amplifies it. And then the more comfortable you get with the songs, the more comfortable you get with your voice, the more meaning you put behind something, that starts to dissipate. And then once you're comfortable with yourself, off the stage it doesn't matter, but on the stage, yeah, it just grabs you.
0: Do you find that you practice your stage presence as well? Or is that something that just comes naturally when you're in the song?
1: I think it's just, because I mean, it's different standing in your room practicing at home, you know, for a tour, for a set list and stuff like that. But also every stage is different too, so it adds to the excitement.
0: Yeah, for sure. So, that like feeding off the audience.
1: Totally. Yeah.
0: Yeah. Absolutely. We and did. Also you have like a sort of a drama background too, right?
1: Yeah. I was supposed to be an actor. And then I was at this theater camp, because I'm awesome, mm-hmm. in Red Deer, Alberta, and there was this guy and he was playing Time of Your Life by Green Day. Mm-hmm. And in the back of my head, I was like, I could do that.
0: I thought you said I'm going to do that instead.
1: Pardon?
0: You said I'm going to do that instead.
1: Yeah.
0: Being on stage is being on stage. Like, I find that no matter what, like, it's all kind of crosses over, I'd say.
1: Yeah.
0: Do you find that you're using your acting chops or things you learned while learning how to act? Do you ever feel like you use them in your
1: I don't think I was
0: career?
1: A very good actor, so I don't think so. But I mean, yeah. I mean, and of course, I'm like, give me all the attention, but it has to be on my, at my thing. And then, yeah.
0: Yeah, it has to be on your terms, like a cat.
1: Yeah, probably.
0: So, I hear you have some big announcements to make.
1: Yes.
0: Something like that.
1: So for the core, we have a super busy year. Mm-hmm. We got, June will be with Ignite. All the way to Winnipeg and back, which is awesome, and I love that band. We just got confirmed for two shows with Good Riddance as well, because they're coming through at the same time. So we're going to combine two of the shows, and I've loved Good Riddance forever. And then July, we're going to do Europe with Strung Out, also one of my favorite bands, so very excited about that.
0: That's going to be quite the year.
1: We're doing Anarchy in the OK in Kelowna, with two of my favorite bands, Propagandhi and Flatliners. So I'm very excited about that. And Belvedere and DOA. And there's a whole ton of bands that haven't been announced yet. Then we'll do, and then we'll probably do our own headlining tour, Western Canada. I'm assuming October probably. Yeah. And then November we'll probably fly and do Quebec and Ontario.
0: Oh, awesome.
1: And that should be the year. And then for my solo stuff, starting on St. Patrick's Day, Walt Hamburger is flying in, and we're going to do an acoustic run just around the interior in the island.
0: That's
1: so that'll
0: awesome.
1: Be great. With Morgan Farrell, who plays guitar in the core as well. Mm-hmm. And then I got on all the Chuck Reagan dates in Western Canada, so pretty happy about that.
0: Yeah. That's so exciting.
1: And that'll be in May.
0: Oh, wow. Mm-hmm. You're not going to be home at all.
1: That's the plan.
0: Yeah.
1: This next song is called Thorn in the Suitcase 2. No, I'm just kidding.
0: So do you have like a new album with the core or anything? Are you just doing...
1: We are... Yeah, it's not announced yet, but we're doing... we're going to do a two-song... So four-song in total split 7-inch record with Fire Sale from the States.
0: Oh, that's awesome.
1: Yeah, so... We're just making that happen right now.
0: How do you
1: should be in the studio
0: to do
1: next week.
0: All of this.
1: I don't know.
0: You're like alcohol.
1: The solution and problem.
0: Yeah, that's awesome. So what's this? One more song you want to do, I think? You want to do Born on a Monday? Or was it, did you want to do a
1: different
0: song?
1: Yeah. Yeah? I'll give it a shot.
0: So tell me about that.
1: We'll see what happens. So Born on a Monday, I was born on a Monday.
0: Oh.
1: And, but the character is Solomon Grundy from DC Comics, who's like, I don't even want to say an anti-hero. He's a bad guy, but he's always used. He's been being manipulated all the time for evil, but he always comes back. He's the one character in DC Comics that they don't mind killing.
0: Okay.
1: Because the story goes, I think it was the late 1800s around Gotham City. He was in deep with these, with the mob or something like that, and gambling debts and whatnot. And he couldn't pay it off, and he has a family, and so they took him out to these swamps and killed him around Gotham City. Mm-hmm. But there was some magical properties in the swamps or something like that, and he keeps coming back as this huge Hulk monster. And then, so they kill him, and then he comes back again every once in a while. And yeah, and being born on a Monday, but I don't know if it ties in directly with touring life, but I think it's just, it's a full-on admission about playing music.
0: Okay.
1: Because you know it as well as I do, like, it's not, there's few things in this world that you just have to do, you know? Like, if I go a couple of days without playing or something like that, I get short with people and I blah, blah, blah. I'm like, what's wrong? And it's like, oh, I haven't let anything go. I haven't put anything to use. I haven't, you know, contributed to my purpose. And I think that's what that's what this is. And then everybody not being able to recognize, you know, because it's like, well, like, what do you mean you can't blank do this, blank do this? Like, what do you mean you have to do this? Mm-hmm. And it's hard to explain to people.
0: Yeah.
1: Yeah. So sure. That's what this one's about.
0: Okay, sweet.
1: And I've kind of only played it once before, so good luck. Take 17.

0: I had to do it again.
1: Yeah, dude. Well, thank you so much for being here.
0: Thanks for having me.
1: I'm so stoked for your next year.
0: Sweet. Thank you.
1: Please tell our audience where they can find you, your socials.
0: All the internet spots.
1: Yeah.
0: Supporting the band directly. The most benefit is from Bandcamp, mm-hmm. But we're on every single thing else.
1: Okay. So. And we'll definitely put all the links in the show notes.
0: Great.
1: And anything else you'd like to tell our audience before we wrap up today?
0: It's more of a question.
1: Okay,
0: so a train is leaving Chicago at... No, I'm just kidding.
1: What is the average Matthew, flying Len,
0: thanks
1: speed
0: for having
1: of...
0: me.
1: But yeah, thanks so much for being here. That
0: thanks for having
1: really
0: me.
1: Really great.
0: It was great.
1: And thank you so much for watching. This has been Live at Evolution. My name is Alana Black, and my guest today was Danny Boy, and we will put all the links to follow along in the show notes. Bye.

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0: No one becomes themselves alone. Every person we meet, every choice we make, every moment we live, they all leave something behind. We're built from borrowed pieces, and together they make us who we are. I'm Natalia Curi, and this is Influence, the podcast about the people, experience, and memories that leave their mark on us. Sometimes what changes isn't a person. It's a song that puts your feeling into words, a movie that suddenly makes sense of the chaos, a book that flips the way you see the world. In this episode, three people share the stories behind the pieces of art that shape them and how those stories become part of their own. One found courage in a song, another found light in the middle of darkness, and one learned to see himself in a story. This is Behind Everything. For Ana Luisa, change came in the form of a song, one that told her what her heart already knew it, but she was too afraid to admit.
1: I think the song that had the biggest impact on me was It's Time to Go by Taylor Swift. And since then, it's one of my favorite songs. And it hit me hard during a really important time in my life. And honestly, it still means a lot to me, even now.
0: She was working in HR, feeling trapped and unhappy. But her sister, a big Taylor Swift fan, sent her the song in the middle of conversation about work.
1: I was talking to my older sister on WhatsApp when I was complaining about my job at the time and my mental health kept getting worse. And I was having anxiety attacks and deep down, and I knew that place wasn't for me. But I kept pushing myself because I didn't want to give up, disappoint my parents, or feel like I failed. She immediately thought of that song and sent it to me. And she was completely right. It fit the moment perfectly.
0: The song arrived exactly when Ana Luisa needed the most. Like a voice saying what she already knew it, but she couldn't admit yet. Just a little reminder that walking away doesn't mean failure.
1: What really got me was the message. How deep down in your heart, you just know when it's time to go. So the name of the song already say everything. We know when it's time to go.
0: And she did it. Ana Luisa left her job, moved back to her parents' house, and soon after, she came to Canada, following her own voice for the first time.
1: She reminded me that the answers were already inside me and that walking away doesn't mean I'm weak. Sometimes that is exactly the strongest thing that you can do. That song gave me the courage to quit my job and start a new life.
0: And a song about letting go become the soundtrack of her freedom.
1: Back then, I was struggling to make a decision because I cared too much about what other people would think instead of what would actually make me happy. And I think that song was like a wake-up call. It made me realize that I needed to change that part of me. And I trust myself way more now.
0: And then there's Giovanna, whose connection to a song keep her alive. When she was 12, she discovered an electronic song that would end up saving her life.
2: The song that I choose to talk about today is I Could Be The One from Avicii and Nicky Romero. This song, in particular, have a really big meaning in my life. And 2 weeks ago, I lived the happiest moment in my life. And this song was playing.
0: At the time, Giovanna was dealing with depression, feeling lost and invisible.
2: I felt so alone, so lost, so with no hope, you know, no hope to live or change life or something else. But this song, I don't know why, but really caught me. I don't know if it is the rhythm or the lyrics or the video clip, but I don't know, this song connected me like you are the savior, the hero of your own story.
0: At first, she thought it was a love song about someone who will come and save her. But as she grew older, she realized the truth.
2: I don't think that this song is about someone that will appear to your life and save you. The thing is, I really feel that this song is about you think about you when the crowd is gone. You set yourself free.
0: It's in her darkest moments, that thought became her anchor and she made herself a promise. One day, she will hear that song live.
2: And this song made me realize that, okay, life, it's more than this. And my first thought when I really fell in love with the song was, I can't die right now because I need to hear this song in person.
0: And 12 years later, she finally did it.
2: We had Tomorrowland here in Brazil, and I was in Tomorrowland for the first time, so it was so special. And the date that I was there was the date that Nicky Romero was here too, playing, and he played this song. I cried a lot because it was also a moment that I was feeling a little bit lost, and somehow this song connected me, like, in my soul.
0: For Giovanna, the song wasn't just music. Was proof that healing was possible. Now we have Vitor. For him, it wasn't a song that changed the way he saw life. It was a story, a book, and a movie that made him feel he wasn't alone in how he saw the world.
3: I would say that was probably Fight Club, the book and the film. Just probably the thing that, you know, had the biggest impact on my 31 years old.
0: He was 17 at the time, caught between high school and adulthood, unsure where he fit.
3: You know, it's a bit underground, people that are left on the margins of society. And at that time, I was being someone born and raised in São Paulo. I was very attracted to everything that was non-mainstream and wasn't the normal. And Fight Club talks about these people. So in a way, I felt like them too. I want to kind of be part of that group of people too. I kind of want to be part of a Fight Club.
0: What drew him, it wasn't violence. It was the honesty. A raw reflection of frustration, identity, and rebellion.
3: There is one specific part that he just says that everything is a copy of a copy of a copy of a copy. And I remember this resonating to me at the time in a different way. My really good friend Lucas, that is a person that I met in university and then later on became one of my tattoo artists. I remember telling him that I wanted to tattoo copy of a copy of a copy. And then he just like, what are you doing? And then because I respect him, I didn't do it. And I thank God Lucas told me not to do it.
0: He laughs about it now, but the meaning stayed with him forever. For Vitor, Fight Club gave shape to what he was feeling. That sense that it's okay to question and to reject what doesn't fit.
3: As probably every teenager in the world, I was feeling, you know, that the world didn't understand me. And then, boom, this film came to my life and I felt that I could connect with that too. So I always liked the idea of disrespect the power. So that film just kind of validated and showed me more possibilities of that way of thinking and living actually exist. And of course, later, years later, and now where I am in my life, I met a bunch of people in real life, not just in movies, that think the way I do.
0: The story didn't change who he was. It confirmed who he was becoming. Each of these stories comes from a different place. Lyrics, a melody, a line in a book. But all of them carry the same power. To make us stop, to feel, and to see the world differently.
1: That song, it completely changed my life. It's the reason I'm here now, and it's the reason I'm happier than ever.
2: And be there with the song, with my friends, was the moment that I felt a connection with the universe saying to me, like, okay, everything is fine, and everything is going to be just fine.
3: Made me understand that was okay to feel the way I was feeling. So I don't want to follow all the rules. Why am I feeling like that? I watched this film, understand that this exists.
0: From Taylor Swift to Tomorrowland to Fight Club, these stories couldn't be more different. Yet they all speak the same language, the moment art meets the soul and changes everything. The things we watch, read, and listen to echo long after the last page or the song fades out. Because behind every story we love, there's usually a piece of ours hiding there too. Thank you for listening to Influence, a podcast about what shapes us. I'm Natalia Curi, and this podcast is part of the Evolution Podcast Network. 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

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I'm smarter than Spock. 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Ain't no brother like the K-I-D-D. You know what I mean? Yeah. Tell you with that.

0: Hey, hey, hey, I'm your host, Dominique Richard, and today I'm joined by the insanely talented Zoe Levin. This is another episode of Live at Evolution.
1: Hi, I'm Zoe Levin, and this song is called Spiked Fruit Punch.

0: Hi, Zoe. Thank you so much for being here. We really appreciate you spending your family day with us.
1: Yeah.
0: Now, you're from Vancouver. You've been studying music your whole life. And I read that you actually come from quite a musical family.
1: Yeah.
0: Your aunt taught you piano. And
1: she did.
0: Your cousin is a musical theater. So having been surrounded by music and talent your whole life, I'm curious, did you always know that you were going to go into music?
2: I think I had moments where I knew this was going to be an important part of my life no matter what. But I remember driving in the car one time and I was listening to music, staring out the window, having my own little, like, you know, angsty music video, as we all do. And I just remember thinking, like, I love music so much, and I had just started to learn how to sing and play at the same time and was just starting to write songs. And I remember thinking this is something that I could actually do with my life as a career, and just the thought of that was just really exciting. And I just remember saying that to my parents, and, you know, since I come from such a musical family, they were so supportive of that idea right off the bat. So I think that's kind of when I really knew. That must have been around maybe like 11 or so. 11
0: or 12. So you were pretty young.
2: Yeah.
0: And would you say your family was like a pretty big influence on that?
2: I would think so. I mean, I think they were definitely like a support, like having that encouragement all the time, and having, you know, my parents putting me in lots of extracurriculars and then lots of music stuff as well. And pushing me just the right amount. Like when I would do piano lessons, I was really bad at practicing for the first little bit.
0: I can relate because I played piano growing up and I hated practicing.
2: Oh yeah. But now I look back and I'm like, okay, I'm glad that, like, you know, my aunt and my mom and my dad, like, they all pushed me because they were like, you know, you have the potential, you can do it. You have to practice at it and work hard. Mm-hmm. So I'm really grateful for that.
0: Yeah, it's good you have that like extra push to get to where you are today. You say your music is influenced by many genres, including classic rock and soft folk. Mm. How would you describe your music? And do you have like a main genre you feel like your music kind of falls into?
2: I feel like the word that I always end up using, and a lot of people use nowadays, is like indie.
0: Yeah.
2: And I feel like it doesn't have a necessary genre to it. So it's just an easy like umbrella word.
0: Yeah.
2: Because I feel like every song I do kind of changes a little bit with its like subgenres.
0: Yeah, totally.
2: So I usually say, like, indie rock is kind of my like umbrella term for everything, but I feel like new stuff that I've put out and new stuff that I'm writing is a little more on the folkier side.
0: Yeah.
2: So maybe indie folk.
0: So you kind of go back and forth. Yeah.
2: Yeah.
0: I love that. Okay, let's talk about your newest single. On January 30th, you released Spiked Fruit Punch, which is fantastic, by the way.
2: Thank you.
0: Could you talk a little bit about the inspiration behind that song?
2: Yeah. So I actually first started writing that song near the end of high school, and it was very like coming of age, nostalgic, you know, looking forward to the future, but kind of scared type thing.
0: Yeah.
2: So it was very influenced by the like cliche high school experience. There's some lyrics in there about, you know, being at a party and smoking cigarettes and vodka, like all that kind of stuff. And then I was kind of writing the guitar part for a few years after that, because it's very like finger style, like heavy type of song. So I've kind of just like tweaked it as the years go on, and then it's finally been at a place the last couple years where I felt really confident to perform it. And then I thought, let's just put it out there, because I feel like it really encapsulates what I want to talk about in my music and how I want the listeners to feel. Very like nostalgic, bittersweet, have a good cry if you need, maybe. I know I do sometimes.
0: Totally. Oh, so. Yeah. We all need a good song to cry to.
2: Yeah.
0: Now to celebrate, I actually made you a little bracelet for the release of the new song. Yeah, to celebrate.
2: Oh,
0: I know it hasn't been out for that long.
2: This is so cute. Oh my gosh.
0: I know. My thing is bracelet. I love making bracelets. I go to a lot of concerts and I always have to have bracelets with like the song names or song lyrics on them. So
2: that's so nice. Thank you so much.
0: Yeah, of course.
2: This next song is called I'm My Own Worst Enemy.

0: Now, you played several shows across Vancouver at many different venues. We have the Fox Cabaret, the Painted Chip, the Biltmore Cabaret. Do you have a favorite show or a favorite venue to perform at?
1: Ooh, I've had a lot. I think favorite venue would probably be the Fox. I've done a few shows there and I've always had a good experience. And the sound, especially on stage, is always really nice. So that's a really good factor as a musician, being able to hear yourself really well. And as far as a favorite actual performance, I think would be the one I did at the Painted Ship, because it was a songwriter's night with a very good friend of mine.
0: Oh, yeah.
1: Serena Sun. So it was really nice because it was just kind of a roundabout and very like open and, you know, talking about your songs. And I feel like the audience really enjoyed listening about what we wrote the songs about. And, you know, just it felt very... like quite a community there. And I just really liked that feeling. It was like very, just, you know, heartwarming.
0: Do you like that sort of like intimate setting? Like
1: I do. Yeah, I do. I feel like for a long time I had done more of like the rock upbeat kind of stuff.
0: Yeah.
1: And I really do enjoy that as well. But I think there's something to be said for doing the more, intimate acoustic venues, stuff like that, where you can just really put yourself out there and right. just really be very raw.
0: Yeah, I love that. Because you do play with a band sometimes.
1: I do,
0: yeah.
1: I actually haven't done a show with them in a while, but that is just such a different... There's so much energy going on there.
0: I bet, yeah.
1: And I've played for a long time with a band that was guys that I went to high school with. And so we went through music program together and we were always kind of playing together. So it's just really nice having that chemistry on stage. And I played with other lovely musicians as well that I've gotten to know. And it's really nice making those connections. And you're just, you feel so much adrenaline when you're up there with everyone and you're just rocking out together. Like, it's just amazing.
0: How would you describe the music scene in Vancouver? As an established artist, do you feel like living in this city has given you some pretty cool opportunities? And where what would you like to see happen next for you and your music?
1: I really do like living in the city. I feel like it has given lots of opportunities for live shows and for doing stuff like this as well, which is really nice. I feel like the Vancouver music scene, a lot of artists say, and it is true, is it's very close-knit. So I feel like once you kind of break into that scene, especially in your certain genre, everybody kind of knows everybody. And that's a really nice feeling, because it can feel small in good ways, but big in other better ways too. And finding venues to play and finding bands as well. You know, I've had a couple times where I've done a show and they ask you to, you get to pick the band that you want to be alongside with. And that's really nice. And then vice versa. And I've met some really wonderful people doing that.
0: Oh, that's amazing.
1: And as far as what I want next for my music, I think I want to get back into full band shows, because I've been on kind of a hiatus with that. I've been kind of busy just trying to work on songwriting and figuring out genres and what I want my music to sound like at home. So I think definitely get some more shows going. I just booked a show actually at the Painted Ship May 17th.
0: Okay.
1: With Shadowfax.
0: Oh my God.
1: So that will be very fun.
0: So if you're watching, check that out.
1: Yeah, that'll be fun. I'll be posting about that in the next little bit. But yeah, I think really just getting back out there and hustling and really trying to release more stuff. That was a big New Year's resolution for me.
0: Yeah.
1: Which is why Spiked Fruit Punch got released at the end of January, because I was like, let's just do it, you know?
0: Yeah.
1: Just get it out there and just hit the ground running.
0: A great way to start 2025. And are you thinking of any albums or anything? Can you tell us about maybe any unreleased stuff that might be coming soon?
1: Yeah, I'm thinking of possibly putting out an EP, towards the end of summer. So maybe 4 or 5 songs. And I already have a couple that I've been demoing and working on, and maybe a couple of them I played for this. We don't know.
0: We'll see.
1: But yeah, so I think there'll definitely be something to look out for in the summer.
0: Okay, so now I'm curious, which one of your songs are you most proud of? Do you have like a favorite or one that you really feel like you...
1: I feel like it changes all the time. It's always, most of the time, it's like the most recent that I've put out. So I think Spiked Fruit Punch at the moment. But I think of my all-time favorite song out of the ones I put out would probably be Closer.
0: Okay, yeah, that was your...
1: Number one
0: on Spotify,
1: makes sense. And I think, seeing the success of that song was really nice, because it was one that I put together and I recorded everything at home and then sent it out for mixing, and hearing it back for the first time when it was ready, I was like, this is just, it's a banger, you know?
0: Yeah, I love that one.
1: Yeah.
0: Yeah.
1: This next song is called Closer.

0: Okay, so for our audience to get to know you a little bit better, mm-hmm. I have some rapid fire questions I want to ask you. So I heard you're a Spotify girly. Mm-hmm. Who was your top artist last year?
1: My top artist was Julia Jaclyn.
0: Okay.
1: Yeah.
0: Okay, amazing. What's your favorite song by her?
1: Probably right now, Good Guy. Okay. But usually it's Ignore Tenderness.
0: Okay. Yeah. Do you have a favorite song like of all time?
1: Honestly, it's probably going to be in the like classic rock 70s. Actually, yeah. You know what I've been listening to a lot lately is The Man Who Sold the World, but the original David Bowie version.
0: What was the first instrument you learned to play?
1: My first instrument was piano.
0: Piano,
1: so
0: right.
1: I learned, I think from like 3 or 4 years old, I started mm-hmm. doing classical piano with my aunt.
0: Do you have a favorite concert you've been to or favorite artist you've seen live?
1: Ooh, probably Peach Pit. Because they're my favorite local band, and I have seen them multiple times.
0: Yeah.
1: But I went to go see them at the Commodore Ballroom, and that one was
0: really fun. I love
1: really
0: the Commodore.
1: Fun. Yeah.
0: Yes. Oh, my God. If you were stuck on an island with only one of your songs, what song would it be?
1: One of my songs?
0: Yes. Just have to listen to it on repeat.
1: Yeah. Okay. I think probably Spiked Fruit Punch.
0: Yeah.
1: Yeah.
0: Of course. Do you have, like, a go-to outfit when you're on stage or a certain, like, look you go for?
1: Yeah, I'm really into, I'm not wearing it now because this would have been perfect, but I'm really into sweater vests.
0: Yeah,
1: so I'd say that's probably my go-to outfit, any one of my vests on stage. Or just a good, like a good short sleeve button up. That's, I like anything kind of like oversized, you know?
0: Yeah.
1: But something that I can just like move around in.
0: You want to be comfortable on stage, of course.
1: Definitely, yeah.
0: When you're choosing a look, what is the first thing that you're drawn to?
1: Honestly, probably shoes.
0: Yeah. Oh,
1: probably
0: yeah.
1: shoes. Yeah, because I find I do a lot of like kind of awkward dancing on stage mm-hmm. too, and it's nice to feel very comfy, and I just love a good like pair of sneakers, you know?
0: Yeah. Yeah. Most rewarding experience that you've ever had in your career as an artist?
1: Well, I'll probably have to choose two. I think my first one would be when I first got onto like a Spotify editorial playlist, which was for Closer. No, that was just an amazing feeling, being like, wow, I'm, you know, my song's good enough to be on here with all these other amazing artists. And I would always put the playlist on shuffle and be like, this artist is on here, like this one, the people that I listen to. And then I think another one, the other big one, would be when me and my band got to open up for the Sheepdogs at the Malkin Bowl.
0: Right.
1: And that was just like that venue. Okay, that might actually be my favorite venue.
0: Yeah.
1: Because that was so fun. And I have gone to see shows there, seen Theater Under the Stars there, because I'm kind
0: Love
1: of a musical theater
0: the
1: girly.
0: Really? Oh my God. Okay.
1: Yeah.
0: Now that you've said that, I need to know what your favorite musical is.
1: It's Les Mis.
0: Okay, classic. Have you seen, I'm assuming you've seen it.
1: Yeah. I saw it when the movie came out. I went to go see it on opening day. Mm-hmm. And then I made my grandma take me like a couple weeks later again, and then my mom took me when it came here on Broadway, so I've seen it multiple times. I have the soundtrack downloaded. Like, I love it.
0: Next question is, do you have a favorite song to cover?
1: Ooh, I think my go-to would probably be Bohemian Rhapsody.
0: Yeah, classic.
1: Yeah. And I feel like that one, when I've done acoustic gigs, I've always ended with that one. It's just such a crowd pleaser.
0: Oh, yeah.
1: And, you know, you get to play a little bit of everything. It's like three songs into one. Yeah. So, yeah. This one is called The Duck Song.

0: who's an artist that you think everyone should be paying attention to right now?
1: Ooh, okay. I want to say, I think Billie Martin.
0: Okay.
1: Really amazing artist. And yeah. I think she'll probably be my top Spotify artist this year.
0: Yeah.
1: But me and my partner have been getting really into her. And I think her music, just like the feelings that, you know, get brought up every time I listen to it, so amazing. And I'm really into music, especially that just like encapsulates like the feelings of womanhood and growing up in that space. She's got such a beautiful voice as well, and her guitar style is just like unreal.
0: I'll check her out. What are your top three favorite albums that inspired or formed your musical style?
1: Okay. Well, first one, I gotta shout this out because this was my first concert, and I was obsessed for the longest time, was Selena Gomez and The Scene.
0: Oh my God, yeah. I saw her live years ago. Yeah.
1: Yeah. So that was my first concert. So I think it was, I can't remember which, it was like When the Sun Goes Down, something like that.
0: I think I know exactly what you're talking about.
1: Yeah. So that album, because I listened to that probably on repeat and like nothing else for like a full blown month.
0: Yeah.
1: I think. So that one, and then I would also say, well, I don't know if this really counts because it's like a compilation album, but Beatles Love,
0: because
1: it was a Cirque show for a while. Yeah, I went to go see it, and I love how they blend all the songs into each other.
0: Yeah.
1: I guess a true Beatles, no, I can't even pick. Like, that one just got all the best hits on it. And then I would probably say, I think maybe one of the Peach Pit albums.
0: Yeah.
1: I think the one with Alrighty Aphrodite, Tommy's Party. That was kind of their first like big, Being So Normal. That's the album name. There we go. That was the first one that I got into.
0: Yeah, amazing. Okay, and then last one. If you could pick an artist to collab with, it can be anyone in the world, who would it be? You can think as big as you want here.
1: I think it would have to be Billie Martin.
0: Yeah.
1: Because I love her stuff so much, and I've been really trying to, like, I feel like I've been influenced by her a lot in my in my new music that I've been writing, so I just,
0: Yeah, gotta get that going, Billie Martin, if you're watching this. okay, thank you so much. Before we end this episode, Zoe, for everyone watching, where can we find your music and see more of you?
1: So you can find me on Instagram, TikTok, YouTube, just Zoe Levin or Zoe Levin Music. And you can also just go to my website, zoe11.com, and I have all of my socials linked right there.
0: Everything's on there. Okay, perfect. Check it out. You heard it here. Okay, Zoe, thank you so much for taking the time to sit here and chat with us and perform. You are so inspiring and inspire so many through your music. So it was an honor to sit down and really get to know you today.
1: Thank you.
0: And a big shout out to the man behind the camera, Blake. Thank you for producing this episode of Live at Evolution.
1: Mm-hmm.
0: Okay, if you enjoyed this episode, be sure to tune back in for the next one. I'm Dominique Richard, and this is Live at Evolution.

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1: Welcome to Culture Connections. I'm Siggy Santos, and in this episode, we'll look at some of the practices and differences between Filipino culture and other cultural practices with Adele Visa, a Lola from the Philippines who practices her traditions daily here in Canada. Two big influences in the Philippines are Spanish colonialism and Catholicism. Some words in Spanish have the same meaning in Tagalog, like baño and merienda, which mean bathroom and to have a snack. As for religion, Spanish missionaries converted native Filipinos to Catholics, and now, the Philippines has one of the largest populations of Catholics in the world. It shaped their practices and holidays, and with Spanish influence, the Philippines is very festive with many fiestas and family gatherings. If you were at a gathering with lots of food, you'd be asked to bring some of them home as leftovers. Like other Asian countries, people in the Philippines love it when you go for more rounds or pack up more food to take home. One of the first things Filipinos are well known for is their hospitality. They have a strong emphasis on making guests feel at home, whether they are immediate family members, friends, or complete strangers. Beyond preparing meals for guests, Filipinos also make sure they stay comfortable, even offering a bedroom to sleep in.
2: Filipinos treat their guests as if they are king and queen. Lots of foods are prepared, like lechon, that is a whole roasted pig, which symbolizes that the guest is someone special. Master bedroom is where the guest will sleep. All the nearest relatives and friends are gathered together to meet this special guest. Filipinos treat strangers as if they are longtime friends, helping out with any help they need, offering foods, even shelter. Whenever there is a calamity, everyone helps each other, saving lives, properties, even risking their own lives, expecting nothing in return.
1: If Filipinos naturally show that much respect to guests and strangers, they also show respect to family and elders with proper ways to address and respond to them. Mano po might be the most well-known gesture of respect. It means your hand, please, and you take an elder's hand and place it gently on your forehead, often as a greeting towards grandparents, uncles, or aunts.
2: We show our respect for every person who is older than we are, usually for people aged 30 and above. We answer them with questions, saying opo, that is yes sir in English, or hindi po, no sir, in English. Elders are called lolo, lola, that is grandfather or grandmother, tita or tito, meaning aunt or uncle. We show our respect by kissing their hands instead of kissing on the cheeks. Teachers or persons in authority is greeted by bowing our heads and body and greeting them with good morning, good night, loads, or help them with do jobs.
1: For many people, the earliest they start getting ready for Christmas is likely at the start of November, which is right after Halloween. When you start hearing Mariah Carey, that's when you know it's Christmas season. It's different in the Philippines though. While November is already pretty early to start celebrating Christmas, the Christmas preparations in the Philippines start on the first day of September, or in the Burr months. Think of it as a long countdown for a major celebration.
2: In the Philippines, Christmas spirit starts on September 1st, wherein you can hear the Christmas songs over the radio. And on TV broadcast, they start the countdown of the days before Christmas. Christmas ends in the Philippines till January 6th on the Feast of the Three Kings. December 16th is the start of the whole Christmas celebration, wherein we start it with the Simbang Gabi, that is a Christmas held in the early morning at 5 a.m. This Simbang Gabi will end on December 24th, Christmas Eve. And that is the beginning of the big celebration and ends on the Christmas Day. Filipinos start saving in September, preparing to buy gifts and buying groceries for Christmas.
1: Aside from Christmas, Halloween recently passed, and All Saints Day and All Souls Day are currently being celebrated. The way it's celebrated in the Philippines is different to how it would be celebrated here in Canada. Instead of quiet reflection, in the Philippines, many visit the graves of the deceased, cleaning their graves, and even lighting bonfires by the tomb so that the spirits stay warm. Filipinos also bring food, like favorite dishes of the deceased, to the cemetery. It's almost like a picnic, where you can reflect as a family. They also had an older tradition similar to Halloween in the days leading up to All Saints Day and All Souls Day, where children go to houses dressed as spirits, singing prayers and chanting to guide spirits. And not only do homeowners give the children some food, but they're also given money. This practice faded over time when Halloween took over. Still, All Saints Day and All Souls Day is widely celebrated in the Philippines. Filipinos can also be recognized for their gestures. It's like how Italians can be recognized from their hand gestures. The one that comes to many people's minds is when they pinch their fingers and move their hand up and down. They either mean, "What do you want?" or "What are you saying?" Whenever you get asked where something is, you normally respond by pointing your finger in the right direction. Filipinos do the same, but they indicate direction with their lips. It's become a natural habit, but the reason for the lips actually has different theories. It could be that children are taught that pointing fingers is considered rude, like how it's rude to stare. Or maybe it started because people's hands are full. The gesture and its reasons are similar in other parts of the world, like Western Africa or Australia. There are also a few more gestures Filipinos use as a sign of warning or a sign of discipline for children.
2: Filipinos wave their hands when calling someone. We use our lips pop out in a kissing manner to point to something that someone is looking for. We Filipinos wag their forefinger as a warning of a bad deed. Parents have their eyes wide open and with pressed lips as a sign to shut up.
1: Aside from gestures, there's also acts of thoughtfulness. If your parents ever went on vacation on their own, you might ask them to bring something back home. For Filipinos, you don't need to ask, because they'll always bring something from where they traveled to family and friends so that no one gets left behind. For Pasalubong, there's a tradition of reciprocity. If you're traveling abroad, you share the fortune of being able to travel by bringing something back to show you've been thinking about those back home. If you have relatives from the Philippines visiting you in Canada, they still bring pasalubong, which would be items unique to the Philippines. They'd often have separate travel cases solely for those items. Sometimes it's enough to make your house look like it's been turned into a convenience store.
2: Filipinos are known for bringing something. Especially those Filipinos living abroad, when they go home, they have lots of boxes of pasalubongs containing toiletries, lotions, chocolates, canned goods, old clothes to be given to relatives and friends. After a short trip abroad, Filipinos often have some giveaways or memorabilia for the country they went.
1: Even with many influences like Spanish colonialism and Catholicism, Filipino culture is still very unique, and it often follows the teaching of treating others how you want to be treated by showing respect, making guests feel like family, and staying festive and connected even when abroad. I'm Siggy Santos, and thanks for listening to Culture Connections on Evolution 107.9.
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1: With the price of gas going up, the time it takes for me to get to school in a timely fashion
0: goes down.
1: I'm sorry, but I can't ride the bus. It's full of trade students.
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1: Hello, welcome to the new episode of the Life at Evolution. And today we're very happy to have the Tabbies here in the studio with us, bringing us some soul music, R&B. And before we have the songs, would you like to go around and introduce yourself and also a bit about the band, and we can go in some music?
2: Yeah.
3: You go first.
4: Okay. Hi, my name is Jason. I play guitar. Yeah.
5: My name is Justin. I play bass.
6: And my name is Dennis, I play drums.
7: And I'm Christine, I'm the vocalist.
1: Okay, so would you like to go in a song and then a story about the band, or which
7: sure.
1: one?
7: Sure.
1: Yeah, sure.
7: Whichever works
1: what
7: for you.
1: What songs would you like to play now? Like, which one?
4: Should we do a song first? Yeah.
7: Yeah, should we jam first? Yeah. The song is called Vancouver.
1: Great.
7: It's one of my originals, and yeah.

0: That is Vancouver from Christine here at Live at Evolution 107.9. So what's the story about the song? Because I know you start from, you start in New York, Brooklyn, right? But then,
1: yeah.
0: But then most of like, most of, many of the important events in your life is,
1: in
0: were in Vancouver.
1: Yeah.
0: So,
1: yeah.
0: So what's the story and linkage of the song to your life stories?
1: very good question. I wrote this song during 2020 COVID. Yeah. I think like a lot of my significant relationship was happening in Vancouver. And this was when like I was just getting over a breakup, but it was also COVID. So I couldn't go anywhere else except for like, I don't know, Stanley Park.
0: Life
1: and
0: from the living
1: Rec
0: room,
1: Beach.
0: Right? That's
1: yeah.
0: How the-
1: And then, so I just hung out in Vancouver and like nature scene a lot. And then I just kind of fell in love with Vancouver all over again. And I just wrote a little song about Vancouver.
0: Which sounds very romantic, like fall in love again with the same place.
1: Yeah.
0: So like, obviously Vancouver is more than the place for your song, for your stories, because it's where the band get together, right? So like, what is it about the band? Like, how is the Tabbies formed? How did you four meet together?
1: Yeah, come out here and tell us the story.
2: So, how should we begin this? So, there's a big Korean music community, Korean musician community called Music Vancouver. You guys should have
0: that.
2: But so we met there. But how we met there? So, Justin and I are both from Edmonton. Okay, so but I, like we moved here around the same time. But I didn't know that he moved here. Like we both moved separately. But this. Like he posted on Facebook that he lost his cat, but then he said, I lost it in Langley. I was like, oh, you live in Vancouver? I'm like, yeah, I live in Vancouver. You live in Vancouver? I'm like, yeah, I live in Vancouver. So then he was like, oh, let's like hang out. So we went for a drink, whatever. And then he was like, oh, I heard you play drums. He never seen me play drums, right? So
0: heard about it.
2: I heard you play drums. So come out and play drums. I'm like, okay. So I went and it was this Music Vancouver, the Korean musician community, right? So we went and then we formed a band. There was more people in this band before. We kind of like, some people came and went. And then we met Jason there, who was like officially the best guitarist of that music community.
0: For sure.
2: Right? So we're like, we have to have this guy. But then when we like started
1: Claim
2: jamming
1: it.
2: Together, we just like all of us like the same music. And we our personality just kind of like gelled together. So we, hey, let's like form this band called what used to be called Erica.
0: Yeah.
2: Right.
0: And right now it's the Tabbies.
2: Right. So
1: like
2: we used to have a vocalist called Erica. Yeah.
0: Okay, that's the reason why we have the name change.
2: Right. And she's a mom, so she couldn't come at like what we would like her to. I mean she's very busy, right? So she had to go and
1: then
2: we
1: they
2: met
1: found
2: Christine.
1: Me.
2: Yeah.
0: On the dance festival,
2: yeah.
0: Right?
1: Yeah. And the battle scene. Yeah.
0: And then so is it something about the cats as well?
2: Yes, yeah, so because we got connected to, because we met through his cat, right?
0: Okay.
2: It's like a stripy cat. Tabbies means like a stripy cat.
0: Yeah, yeah, but then you two wouldn't have a cat. Wouldn't. Yeah, I think you do, right? That's
1: I
0: what
1: have
0: I
1: a
0: saw
1: cat.
0: From your
1: I
0: Instagram.
1: Have a tabby cat. He has a tabby cat.
3: Yeah, I used
1: they
3: to have
1: met
3: tabby
1: because
3: cats
1: he
3: too.
1: Lost his tabby cat.
0: So
1: yeah. They were like
0: so
1: tabby.
0: That is the cat that attract everybody together.
1: There's a theme going.
0: Is that
1: on.
0: The starting point of the band is the
3: sure,
0: cat?
3: Yeah, yeah. Actually,
0: okay.
3: These,
0: sure. That's a very meaningful
3: these two
0: name.
3: Guys were the origin member, so
0: yeah.
3: Yeah.
0: So it's like from them stem out the whole brand,
3: yeah.
0: and whole band.
4: Yeah.
0: Okay.
4: And most importantly, the cat.
1: The cat came back.
2: Yeah, we found the cat. We found the cat.
0: Yeah. Okay, great. Okay, this is the best news. This is the best news. Okay. And
1: yeah, most important.
0: Yeah, that is the thing that I want to hear at
1: important.
0: The end of the day. Like,
1: yeah.
0: It's good that we have them back. And should we put on another song from the band, maybe?
1: Yeah. So this song is called Just a Feeling. I wrote it with my producing buddy, Johnny Tobin. And we wrote it for a songwriting competition that BC Music was hosting. And it was like their last year. And yeah, we were one of the finalists for it. So,
0: okay.

0: That is just a feeling from Christine again. And here at Live at Evolution, we do want to know more about the band, know more about the music. So if I would have to ask, what is the biggest music influence from all of you? Take your time to think about like what person or what event or what CD, what album, what songs influence you the most?
1: I don't know. Okay, I have too many.
2: Let me start first. I grew up listening to hip hop a lot, and hip hop is my bread and butter for sure. For sure. But I listen to like broad range of music, like world music, even sometimes classic, not very much of it, but like classic or rock. I like rock music as well, particularly not very like heavy metal, like indie rock kind of thing. I have like lots of like passion of indie rock as well. So that is my main like influences. But hip hop, like speaking of hip hop, we can just like take out R&B and jazz. That is obviously, yeah, prime of my kind of influences a lot. I still listen to jazz and like hip hop R&B a lot. So maybe I should say hip hop, R&B, and jazz is my three main influences. Yeah.
0: What about?
3: All right. My influence.
0: Yeah.
3: Was I studied jazz in the college, so.
4: Capilano.
3: Yeah. Mm-hmm. And this guy is going to Capilano this year, so. Yeah.
0: So it's like, so just now you said you share like similar music taste, right? So probably for Dennis, still like hip-hop or no?
5: Yeah, I liked hip-hop when I was growing up. I used to like breakdance when I was young too.
0: Oh,
4: really?
3: Oh, he's so also dancing.
0: Oh, it's like, okay, we can have something new segment. We can have a new segment, clear everything out.
5: Yeah, I think mainly like I like hip-hop, like funk music, soul music, and I think all of us, like when I play some music, everybody likes it in my car, so.
0: Yeah.
5: Yeah.
0: Good choice.
6: Yeah. Yeah. Oh, yeah. Yeah. Definitely soul, R&B, hip hop. I feel like that's why we get along. I think I used to listen to like OG, like Korean hip hop when I was a kid. Yeah. I grew up listening to that. I have a brother who's like 9 years older than mm-hmm. me. So I listened to all the music that I shouldn't be listening when I was like in kindergarten.
0: A little bit early.
3: Oh, like,
6: yeah. Like I used to listen to like Biggie Smalls when I was like 10.
3: Even before I was born.
6: Yeah, I know.
0: Premature.
6: Like,
0: premature.
6: Yeah. But yeah, R&B, like definitely like the old school Mariah and then like Michael Jackson, Quincy mm-hmm. Jones, all that. Like, yeah, that era, Prince, yeah.
0: But then other than all the like huge star names, just when you talk about the home culture, right? So would you say Korean culture somehow affects or impact how you work on your music, how you perform your music?
6: Yeah.
0: Or not that much?
6: Sometimes.
5: Yeah, so when we like, so we had an event, like all Korean event.
0: Yep.
5: So we just did like Korean pop songs with like, not with Christine, but with another. But with Christine, we did like
6: we
5: this
6: did
5: kind of music.
6: All like neo soul, R&B, yeah.
5: But then I feel like even though we always perform these kind of songs, that kind of like K-pop sound is kind of.
3: Yeah,
6: unavoidable.
3: To,
6: yeah,
5: we
6: yeah.
5: tried to do those songs and then it's like, you know, like we have fun playing those songs too. Yeah, so I don't know if it like influences how we perform as a band, but like I guess whenever we have to do those kind of perform those kind of songs, then it just comes out, I guess.
0: Yeah. And I mean, like think about the so-called Gangnam Style a few years back, like a decade ago, around like
3: Gangnam Style.
0: It really shake North America in a different way.
5: Yeah.
0: And it's like, okay, this is interesting. I was like, how would that work with the local music band?
6: But like, there's so many like. Spectrum in K-pop, like Gangnam Style is probably like the most known, mm-hmm. but that's like EDM.
3: Yeah, it's
6: like
3: just one part of
6: banger.
3: The K-pop.
6: Yeah,
3: so not
6: but
3: all
6: like,
3: of them is like Gangnam
6: not
3: Style.
6: All of them. Like Koreans love like soulful ballads, like super dramatic,
5: super. Like Bon Jovi kind of style. Yeah, love that stuff.
6: Koreans love like
3: Boys to Men or something.
6: Boys to Men. Like that's just like part like
2: Usher,
6: Usher, like, yeah, like Koreans are love yeah, like very broad. Melodramatic like vibes in their ballads.
5: But now that
6: and that's like very yeah. heavy R&B.
5: Now that I think of it, when we perform like Watershed Cafe or whatever, there's always one or two people in the audience. They're like, "Can you guys do like BTS? Can you guys do?
6: I know.
5: Can you guys do Psy?"
6: You're like, "No."
0: Because they're like the mainstream Korean music that they perceive. That's why it's good to have you guys coming in, telling us the other side of the story, like stereotypical Korean. Maybe the one like it's not what they think. So it's good to see your perspective as Korean music.
6: Like even like the mainstream K-pop was more like very R&B and pop in the 90s and early 2000s. It's only like when Psy got really big that people were like, oh, you guys do EDM. K-pop must mean EDM. It's like, no. Yeah.
0: Good to have you guys coming up and show like the other side of the story. So should we throw in another song? Like, you feel like that would represent the other side of the music spectrum.
6: I don't know if this is would represent. I guess it's technically Korean R&B because I'm Korean and we do R&B.
0: Yeah, so. That is Hearst Poet.
6: This is more funk vibe. It's called Daydrink. I wrote it with my producing buddy, Johnny Tobin.

0: that is they drink from Christine and the Tabbies. So like, I like the vibe in the studio. That is the essence of live performance. And obviously the band have been doing live performance like around the city. And Christine, you have your music on Spotify, but not for the gentleman at the back. No. So
1: yeah.
0: So I was thinking, would Tabbies have songs upcoming in Spotify or?
2: I think we've been just doing like covers and doing like fun songs that we can do live. But you know, Justin have been coming up with some chord progressions that we should turn into a song. So, you know, potentially in the future, why not? Yeah. Is it a difficult process to get on Spotify or?
3: No, it's easy.
2: It's easy?
3: It's so easy.
2: Okay, Christine will guide us.
3: Yeah. Anybody can do it.
2: Yeah. Potentially, yeah, for sure.
4: Yeah. We're aiming for it. Like, we have been together for only a year. So we are just still trying to figure out what we want to do, what we need to do, and stuff like that.
3: This is our second performance together.
2: We started like jamming together January. Yeah.
3: And then we did a show in February. Yeah. This is our second performance together.
0: Which is great. Like, I like the vibe and like the atmosphere in the studio. I hope I can share that with the camera, but no, you have to be in the situation. And you know, how is it like? That's why we were talking about any show coming out. I was like, I want to go see, and then it would be fun to have like the in the area, but not like just watching the video, right?
3: Yeah.
0: So is there any way that we can look it up online for all the information from Christine and also from the Tabbies?
1: Tabby's got Instagram.
2: Yeah, so we recently changed it. So what's our Instagram? It's Tabbies _ music. TABBIES _ music. And we're pretty active on it. So we'll be posting where we're performing next.
0: Keep it secret, right? Mysterious.
2: Mysterious, but not really. We're like dying for
5: every jam.
2: Yeah, yeah. We'll put up like practice clips and everything. So yeah.
1: Well, I do have a website. Hey, it's pretty official because it's called ChristineLeeOfficial.com.
4: She's so official.
1: Yeah, I'm very official.
0: And over there, I have all the contact and also the songs because you have the songs on there right there. So they can just stick in.
1: Well, I guess the main way to like find me is the Instagram, which is ChristineLee.official. There's just a lot of Christine Lees, so I took
0: you can add
1: two most common names in Vancouver, so I just took the official position.
0: But your music makes you unique, right?
1: Yeah. Mm-hmm.
0: So, if I have to say like one unique performance experience that you have in mind, what would that be? Any on stage performance that you feel like this is unforgettable?
2: I mean, so yeah, we recently threw a party. It was on February 10th. We were performing here and there, like we were performing in cafes, little restaurants. They're all good, but we want to like, you know, like full sound with everyone dancing. So like, hey, let's throw a party on our own, right? So on February 10th, we sold tickets. We had like
3: a big party.
2: 70, 80 people.
3: Yeah.
2: Come out and everybody was dancing and everything. And yeah, Christine.
1: And we rented out like the entire theater. Like they were, when they said they were gonna throw a party, I honestly thought it was gonna be like few friends.
0: Gonna close party.
1: And they're like, no, it's a 4-band show. I show up at the theater and they're like, yeah, we set it up since like 11 a.m.
2: Yeah, string lights and everything.
1: Like string lights.
2: We
1: like
2: had projectors
1: they
2: on
1: had
2: the background.
1: Projector lights. It was crazy.
2: We wanted to be rock stars for one day. So, and we felt that way for one
1: day.
2: We
1: did.
5: It was okay.
2: Yeah. So this guy went up like in front of the people to like do guitar solo and everything. Yeah. So that recently,
1: we went pretty crazy that day.
2: We went pretty crazy
1: that
2: day.
1: Yeah, like, that was fun.
2: But my playing wasn't great that day, but we went pretty crazy that day. So that's the most memorable experience that we had together.
5: To me as well.
2: Yeah.
0: So you go from like a backyard like party for you and then go for like a huge
1: It literally went 0 to like 200. But it was fun.
2: Yeah.
1: It was fun. Yeah.
0: And then it's like how would that like just now, even though you say like the band have been like for a year with Christine is like a month. But then any project upcoming that you would like to work together?
1: I mean
2: We're on the lookout. Like we're trying to get into different venues to perform. Like
1: many known
2: like bars or like hotels.
1: We want that hotel gig.
2: But like so. we're literally just trying to perform anywhere we could. But that party we're trying to organize another one this summer. So obviously we'll be on the lookout for that. But yeah, honestly, if you're looking at this and you like how we sound. Yes.
1: Hire us. Give us a call. Yeah.
0: Thank you so much for coming. And don't forget, contact them on Instagram. Like, whatever you can. And a website as well.
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1: Unless you want that.
0: Which in that case...

In today's episode of New Music Now, I spoke with Bobby and Sarah, the Vancouver duo Focus Your Audio. They described their songs as thoughtful, emotional, and about connection. Focus Your Audio has been making music together for almost a decade, and along the way, they worked with some pretty recognizable names behind the console. I'm Eric Chen, and you're listening to New Music Now.

We started as a duo 9 years ago. Acoustic duo is always how we performed. It really has only been maybe the last 2 years that we've been performing with, a full band. But we always recorded our music with full productions. So we're a folk kind of indie pop genre bending. And it kind of comes out in our music. So yeah, that's us in a nutshell.

0: When I asked about how they write, they laughed. It turns out they don't really do it together.
1: We learned early on that we both have very different processes when it comes to writing songs. So Bobby will write the music, and then he'll usually, sometimes he'll just be playing something or he'll voice memo something, and then he'll give it to me. And then I typically will just listen to it. I'll come up with a melody. I'll write the lyrics to it. We come back together and we end up, you know, kind of bringing it together and then massaging out some of the pieces. But we learned early on that if we kind of got into each other's creative worlds that way. Like if I was in there interjecting my thoughts to Bobby's music, it kind of stifled each one of our creative flows.
2: The bones of it are usually we're apart. We're not writing it like face to face together on the couch. We're very much apart, but that's just the bones and the foundation of it. Once we kind of have that in place, then we very much do come together and start to blossom the idea from there.

0: Every song they write is an exchange between melody and words. And that approach led to the song, The Long Goodbye, inspired by a moment that stayed with Sarah.
1: It's written about a woman who has dementia. Her daughter had said to me at one point, you know, over the telephone, she said, I don't think I'm going to be able to handle it when my mom doesn't know my name anymore. I think I'm not going to be able to handle that. She goes, I guess that's why they call it the long goodbye. And in that moment, I was like, I hadn't really heard that expression before. I don't know why I'd never heard it. And I thought, wow, I was really impacted. And I thought, I'm going to write a song about that. I don't want to forget this woman, her story. She was a brilliant physician, woman, art lover, and she was slowly deteriorating from this disease. And her family were walking alongside her, you know, in their own long goodbye. And I work as a nurse, so I was there supporting them and helping them through their journey. And this woman was somebody that I didn't want to forget. You know, for people that are going through that experience, I really wanted to capture the essence and the heart of it. Then the funny thing about it is I never told the family. So the family to this day don't know that I wrote this song about their mother. And I did try to reach out to them to find them just to let them know, but I wasn't able to connect with them. So I presume one day I will be able to tell them that. She has since passed on. The lady has passed away. And this is kind of like a little jewel that I have. And one day I'll be able to share it with them, I guess, when it's the right time. There's seasons for all things. So I presume when it's supposed to be in their ears to hear, I guess it will be. Mm-hmm. So, yeah.

0: A long goodbye showed what Focus Your Audio do best. Real emotion, capturing stories that stay with people. And when it comes to time to record and grow their sound in the studio, they teamed up with a few familiar names. Mike Young from Mother Mother, and producer-songwriter Adam Hirschfeld, both known for bringing out the best in the artists they work with.
1: Absolutely love working with Mike, working with Adam. I think it's two different things with, one for each of them. Working with Mike, he just pulls the best out of you. He almost demands it.
2: On top of it, though, just one of the most amazing human beings, and just so patient and honest and kind when it comes to understanding a song. So like if we're sitting down and we're thinking about what we want to produce or what we want to record next, sharing the vulnerability of the song and the meaning, he just gets it. And that's amazing.
1: Yeah,
2: he's
1: absolutely.
2: Really good at that.
1: When I'm sitting down doing guitar parts with Mike, he like brought out his whole mother rig and I brought out my whole rig and we just connected everything and we're like, what is this going to sound like? And we just start like
2: nerding out,
1: nerding out on all the pedals and stuff. And just like, I don't know if you listen to On Your Own, but when you listen to On Your Own, it sounds like there's a lot of synths and stuff going on in it. That's actually all guitar. That was a moment with Mike where I was like, oh, this is so awesome. And it was one of the, early on in working with him. So it just made me want to like explore that even more and more and more and go down that rabbit hole with him.

0: We have worked with Adam Hertzfield, who is also our manager, and he is a phenomenal creative force. It was a masterclass in songwriting, getting to write a song with him and learning from him and Don Wolf. They're just at the top of their game. I don't know if I've ever met more creative people, and it was an experience of a lifetime, and we learned so many things from that we, you know, use now in our writing and how we approach songwriting and the idea of it.
1: With Adam, he like goes into your psyche, you know, Xavier's sister and like Deadpool Wolverine. He just like sinks his fingers into your brain and he's like, okay, what are you thinking? And I want to pull this out of you. And you start like, what are you feeling? How, what creative space are you in at this moment?
0: I did a day of tracking vocals for the song that we haven't released yet with Adam. And there was a point, you know, halfway through the day, and he was like, I love it when a vocalist, you know, gets to the point and they are breaking. Like their voice is just, they're just massaged in there because they've been doing it for so long. And then you get to a point where your voice just kind of breaks a bit. And so I got to that point and then I didn't even realize the emotional way that you can convey the lyric. And he really taught me that in the recording process in a way that the audience then can hear it when it's recorded. And that was a pretty big lesson for me, actually. I didn't even know I needed to learn that or that was a thing. So that was pretty cool.
2: 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I'll let them take it from here. I'm Eric Chen, and you're listening to New Music Now, part of the Evolution Podcast Network.
1: We're writing like crazy right now.
0: We do. We've got a lot of really cool
1: new music.
0: We're potentially putting out an album maybe next year. We've got a lot of material, and we're in the middle of, you know, recording and working that out.
1: Planning the release of the new song.
0: Yeah.
1: You know,
0: that's where it will start, is the song that we did with Adam Hertzfield. That'll be coming out in the first quarter. And then we're going to do some touring, obviously some festival shows. But yeah, next year is going to be an exciting year for us. There's lots on the horizon. So, yeah.
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1: For me, the best part of the day is when I woke up, I drink my first coffee. That's my favorite part of the day. Because for me, it's like be there only you with your coffee. It's similar to meditate for me.
2: Hey, I'm Matthew, and you're listening to Foodopedia. Food, what is it? Where does it come from? And why does it exist? In a world where food is everywhere, why does no one stop and wonder? Why? I've taken it upon myself to go out and uncover the existence of food through the many cultures and experiences food has to offer.
3: Colombian specialty coffee.
2: What's the first thing you do after you wake up? Have a morning coffee, of course. It's the morning ritual of thousands of humans every day. Coffee, that sweet, sweet nectar of the gods. Inject that caffeine right into my veins. To a lot of people, coffee is just that, a wake-up call. Something that they need to get up in the morning. Something that they can't live without. But to Colombians, coffee is much more than a simple wake-up call. It is culture itself. Let's take a step back, all the way back to the 17th century. Coffee was introduced to Colombia around the 17th century. Brought by the Jesuit priests, it soon spread across the country as people saw coffee as a profitable crop. At least, that is what's most widely believed. The actual truth of the arrival of coffee is shrouded in mystery with no real documentation or proof. I spoke with Julio Arango, CEO and founder of Bliss Out Coffee, about what makes Colombian coffee so special.
1: Well, the mainly difference between Colombian coffee and other coffees is that we have only one, mostly one variety. It's an Arabica variety, and we are so carefully with the process, and we only take the beans by hand. So we select the beans from the trees by hand, so that give us the opportunity to collect only the best beans from the trees. So that's the most important thing, the most important difference between our Colombian coffee from the other different kind of coffees.
2: Arabica beans grown on Colombian soil is what gives Colombian coffee its signature flavor, fruitiness, and a slight acidity. It's thanks to the unique climate, rich soil, and the fact that most Colombian beans are hand-picked, allowing them to ensure that only the highest quality beans are used. Meanwhile, commercial coffee picks every bean, large, small, ripe, unripe, and roasts them all together, resulting in a much more bitter taste, as the small beans burn while the large beans get to the required roast. This results in commercial coffee being very one-note and bitter. That's why hand-picking is important. And it's fascinating how drastically the flavors can change based on where the bean is from. Speaking of flavors...
1: Well, we have different varieties of coffees. So the flavor depends from each variety and the process that you use to process the beans. For example, we have three different processes: washer process, honey process, and natural process. The difference in between there is the washer process. We use water to remove the cherry peel and the pulp from the beans. And in that process, you're gonna have one more balanced beans, balanced flavors. And in the honey process, we only remove the cherry peel from the beans, and then we dry it with the pulp. So that offers a lot of flowery flavors on the beans. And at the end, the natural process is we don't remove nothing from the beans. We dry the whole beans with the pulp and the shells. So that offers a lot of fruity flavors and cacao notes on the coffee at the end.
2: The processing of the beans greatly affects the flavors. from choosing what parts of the beans to use to the different methods of processing. It all matters. I tried some of the coffee, and the flavors were very different. For example, Exotico was quite floral and slightly sour, very different from commercial coffee, where the flavor is very one note and can only be described as coffee. I also tried Catura, which tasted slightly fruity, had a note of sourness, and felt a bit more bitter. Now, to address the reason why the episode is called Colombian specialty coffee is more specialized coffee. It's when you handpick only the best beans and create flavors that are more pronounced, which, if you were paying attention, that is what's being discussed. Non-specialty coffee is very one-note like commercial coffee. There are more intricacies, but that's the general gist. Back onto the topic. It's super interesting how coffee can taste so differently just by changing the processing method, the parts used, and the duration of the roast. But that's not the only thing that's different.
1: I drink at least 5 cups of coffee per day. Yeah. And it's funny because in our culture, we drink coffee since we was kids. Yeah, I remember my first coffee was like 4 years old. My father offered me coffee with milk since I was half 4 years. Yeah.
2: You know what my parents gave me when I was 4? Cow's milk, the 2% kind. That's why I look back so fondly on downing in a whole cup of just milk. But in Colombia, coffee is given to children. While here it's unthinkable, it's just not something people do. Well, at least it's not common. But in Colombia, it is simply part of their culture.
1: And in Colombia, that is super common. Yeah, everyone drinks coffee in Colombia, at least almost everyone. Yeah, for us, it's part of our culture.
2: Coffee in Colombia is much more than a simple beverage. It is an integral part of their life, their culture. It's the glue that binds them together. Coffee is the foundation of their social society. Instead of how we order coffee to go and use it simply to stay awake, in Colombia, it is used as a social gathering. Meeting up with friends and family over a cup of coffee, slowly enjoying and savoring the drink and environment. Their coffee cups are smaller than what you would find in North America, being pretty much the size of a teacup. You might hear this and think, sounds a lot like tea culture in England. And it is. Sitting down and having tea while at a social gathering, it pretty much resembles it, but with coffee. So I find it incredibly interesting that two completely different countries ended up with very similar cultures surrounding a beverage. Anyways, getting off topic there. Coffee in Colombia is the social culture. And while yes, some people use coffee for social meetings outside of Colombia, it's in the minority. While in Colombia, it's the norm.
1: For me, the best part of the day is when I woke up, I drink my first coffee. That's my favorite part of the day, because for me it's like be there only you with your coffee. It's similar to meditate for me. It's enjoy the smell, remember my father, my culture, my life there in back home. Yeah, for us it's more than a beverage. It's part of our hearts.
2: Coffee in Colombia has transcended simply being a beverage. It has become much more. It is Colombian culture itself. From the first drink of the morning to the gathering of friends and family, Colombian coffee is the heart of Colombia. It's what brings people together. And I hope that this episode has brought us closer together, just like how Colombian coffee is meant to be. I'm Matthew Lin, and that was Foodopedia on the Evolution Podcast Network. Join me next time as I explore Indo-Chinese cuisine.
4: Oh. They don't give coffee to children.
1: No, I love coffee. Yeah. 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

0: time you go to a farmer's market, and the farmers will happily tell you all about them. 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
1: It's very fulfilling. It's also a very tough life, physically demanding, especially because I'm physically disabled. You don't see too many disabled farmers out there for a reason. I have a lot of help from my friends and family, which is great. But yeah, being out in the fields, I get to connect with nature. I get to hear the birds sing and watch all the little insect pals that helps out in the farm.
0: But also very physically demanding and difficult work. Being out in the fields, working with tools, seeding, watering, fertilizing, pruning, and caring for plants every day for months to finally harvest.
2: Usually the garlic is taking a long time, where this time is September we're planting, and next year or August and next July, in the July and August we harvest it.
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0: We're back with another exciting episode of Live at Evolution. I'm your host, Jevin Lefebvre, and today we have a brilliant singer-songwriter based out of Vancouver, British Columbia, who's coming off the release of a solo album, All My Friends, back in October 2022, along with being the frontman for the indie rock band Ben Sinister for over 20 years and counting, Dan Moxon.
2: Hello.
0: Thank you so much for joining the show. How are you doing?
2: I'm good. Thanks for having me.
0: So, what's the latest in Dan's life?
2: Well, I'm excited to say Ben Sinister's back in the studio working on a new record. We haven't kind of put out new material since pre-pandemic, other than some just sort of B-sides and things like that. But we just did four new songs at a studio called Afterlife in Vancouver. And it's kind of really exciting to get back into the sort of rock and roll world. You know, I put out obviously my own solo record, but it's all kind of a bit more chill. And with Ben Sinister, I mean, especially this record, I'm like, my voice is like just, you know, to the tilt the whole time. And so it takes a bit of getting back into the swing of it, you know, to really give her. And, but it's just, yeah, I'm really excited about the new songs sounding pretty, rock and roll. So I like to kind of jump between both worlds, but it's just nice to keep being creative and get to a chance to put out, you know, interesting music.
0: Well, me and my team couldn't be more excited to have you in the studio doing this episode with us. So how about we get this everything started with a song?
2: Sure. So I'm going to sort of warm it up with a song called The Storm We Know, which is track two from my new record. This is like a good example. It's one that I was humming and hawing about these chords for almost 3 years and, you know, finally got it together to put out on my record, which I recorded last year this time. And it's just a nice kind of slow, groovy song to get things rolling here, and I'll give it a whirl and see what you think.
0: Well, I can't wait to hear it.

0: Dan Moxon with the Storm We Know here on Live at Evolution. That was an absolutely beautiful song.
1: Oh, thank you.
0: What was the inspiration behind that?
1: I mean, I was just thinking, you know, I kind of bring in some lines about privilege and things like that, but just how me being a, you know, a kid that's Caucasian and Canadian and grew up in a small town, Kelowna, you know, really didn't have to face the same sort of life struggles and challenges you know, all the sorts of challenges as you would be in some other parts of the world, or having different ethnicities or whatnot, you know, and everybody's life experience is different, but at the same time, you still think, man, my life's so hard sometimes, you know? And so it's that kind of play about being, you know, the storm that you do know is, you know, I mean, I say the storm is like a breeze in a way, because my storm has been so, you know, easy in a comparison, but I just have, you have to sort of reflect on that sometimes and think about all the people who aren't as fortunate.
0: Oh, that's a very beautiful message.
1: Oh, thanks.
0: Yeah, I really like the way you portrayed that song, and the piano and your vocals were really good, that song. So
1: right on, man.
0: I was what inspired you to branch off and release solo projects?
1: Yeah, so I mean, obviously Bend Sinister has been my project since I was in high school in Kelowna, and I, for a long time, it was just my main thing. So if I wrote a song, it was going to that, and that was the band, and that was the sort of vibe. But as time went on, you know, it kind of formulated a life of its own, and the way that we have it now, with most of the members of Bend Sinister have been in the band for quite a long time, and we kind of do all the writing, you know, together in the room. You know, it's not so, like in the early days, I would just write complete songs and be like, here's the song, you figure out your bass part, you figure out your drum part, whatever. But I was very kind of controlling, and it was sort of my, you know, I was the sort of shot caller. And now with Bend Sinister stuff, I, you know, I still write the lyrics, but we tend to write them with two or three of the other guys, and we try to do everything as a band, and I'll still bring chords and ideas and try to shape things, but we kind of work on it as a band. And so sometimes, you know, when I have a song that's especially more on the mellow side, or just something that I could see more with like a string section or orchestra or horns or whatever, it's just, I know that when I bring it to the Bend Sinister world, it's going to become, you know, that with their pushes and their influence, more rock and roll and very, you know, heavier, kind of faster and high energy. And sometimes a song doesn't call for that. So I'll put those songs aside and use them, you know, in my solo stuff. And it's not that I don't want to have like upbeat rock songs in my, you know, when I put out solo records, but I just tend to sort of be a little bit more chill, I guess, in those things. And I would, you know, I'd love to dig into the world of being like, you know, the instrumentation and orchestration of like Brian Wilson from the Beach Boys, or, you know, David Bowie, or people that where you're just really experimenting with sounds and things. And, but so far I've just kind of had a little bit, it's, you know, I'm more on the mellow side with my solo stuff, though. I guess if you listen to the record in full, there's some more Motown influences too. And, you know, there's lots of horns and lots of strings, and who knows what the next album will bring too. I might even switch gears completely and go back to playing guitar as the main instrument for another solo record, just to change it up. But I, you know, my sort of favorite instrument is keyboard, so it's hard to stray from that sometimes.
0: Yeah, hard to fix what's not broken kind of thing. It's like,
1: Well,
0: why don't we get going with another song and
1: sure,
0: see what else you got in the bag.
1: All right, well, I'll try to liven it up here, but I'll do this, the first single from my album, All My Friends, which was this song called All My Friends Are Dead, which was kind of it's actually a song, you know, you mentioned that J.P. Maurice is coming in here in a bit, and he co-wrote this song with me at my home studio, and it was just sort of a funny thing where I had this sort of chorus, you know, like, all my friends are dead, sort of like just joking words that I threw out there. And we were like, well, what, you know, that's pretty morbid, but it's kind of funny when you put it in the context that your friends aren't really dead, but they're dead because you're all getting older and you don't hang out as much anymore, yeah. and it's hard to get people to hang out, and you try to tell somebody to come over or to go out to a show, and they're just like, oh, I can't, I'm working, or I'm watching yeah. Netflix, or, you know, everybody has an excuse. So the song kind of spawned or came from this idea that, yeah, it's as you get older, you just don't, nobody, you know, it's harder to get your friends to come out and do things and be a part of social interaction in general. And so we just sort of wrote a bit of a tongue-in-cheek song about that.
0: Yeah, this All My Friends Are Dead is it's a hit here over at Evolution. A lot of people enjoy
1: it. Oh, that's cool. Yeah, I gotta say props to Evolution. They play lots of Ben Sinister and solo stuff, and so I give my thanks to the station and BCIT for supporting live and local music.
0: But, yeah, well, can't wait to hear what you got.
1: Yeah, well, here it is. All My Friends Are Dead.

right. I'm looking for somebody to call. I throw out some lines, everybody's got no time. The bills are doing nothing at all. If your heart up on chaos, you're drunk.

0: All My Friends Are Dead by Dan Moxon here on Live at Evolution. I'm your host, Jevin LeFave. That is an absolute, that's such a good song. Hearing that live is just something different.
1: Thanks.
0: So, as curious as I am about like your music and your career and all, I kind of want to get to know you a little bit better.
1: Sure.
0: I asked my friends some of these, a very fun question. Desert Island. You're going abroad to a desert island. You get to bring a kind of chips, a kind of chocolate, and a kind of candy. What are your three options? One of each.
1: So a kind of chips, a kind of
0: chocolate, and a kind of candy.
1: Well, for chips, you know, I kind of am a bit of a wild card where I would go corn nuts.
0: Corn nuts.
1: Can you call that a chip? I mean,
0: yeah, it's in the same umbrella.
1: But I just do love a good corn nut or especially like movie popcorn is amazingly delicious.
0: Yeah, movie popcorn's different.
1: But corn nuts, and for chocolate, I mean, I'm a sort of a sucker for like a salted caramel style sort of gourmet type chocolatey thing. But if it had to be straight up from the gas station, would go with like an O'Henry.
0: O'Henry, that's a classic.
1: Or maybe something even like wild card, like a Big Turk.
0: You're a Big Turk guy, throw in
1: some baked fruit Turkish delight in there, you know, for the long term, you know, get some, I don't know if that has any minerals or vitamins in it, but. Candy, I'm not a big candy guy, but I do love, I would say probably Twizzlers, maybe?
0: Oh, Twizzlers, yeah.
1: You know, just kind of easy to chomp on those.
0: Yeah.
1: But that's, so yeah, it's hard to say candy-wise. I'm sure there's a better candy out there that I could think of, but Twizzlers is definitely, if they happen to be at a party or something, I'll definitely grab one.
0: Yeah, they're easy to get addicted to, that's for sure. Are you binging anything, watching anything at the moment?
1: Obviously Succession just started again, a new season of that. Watched The Last of Us. My soft spot is post-apocalyptic sort of disaster, scenario style things. Doesn't have to be zombies or anything, but just, I love, you know, that, you know, seeing those sort of people living through, you know, a world that's gone apocalyptic or whatnot. I mean, I loved Station 11. I don't know if you ever, it was a Canadian book actually that I read years and years ago, and it got turned into a series, I think last year. And that one, it's rare that I shed a tear, but there was almost like a moment in that where I was like literally crying because it was so moving. And that's a really good, you know, also post-apocalyptic series about a troupe that travels around doing Shakespeare at like all these sort of like little camps, but it's still very vicious out there with people killing people and eating people and all sorts of things. And
0: Well, how about we get into a third song here?
1: Sure. I'll play a song from, I put out my first record, solo record, in 2019. It was called Lounge Singer, and it was one, I mean, the record, it was the idea that, you know, it's so hard to get people to listen to what you're doing or like actually listen to the music sometimes, that everybody's essentially just a lounge singer on Spotify. Yeah. You know, it's like your background music, unless, you know, people really care and actually listen to the lyrics or whatnot. And so this was the first song, first single off that record that was called Where You're Gonna Sleep Tonight, I believe. And it's again kind of a nice, chill, laid back song, but it goes like this.

0: Where you going to sleep tonight here on Live at Evolution by Dan Moxon. I'm your host, Jevin LeFave, and that was just another beautiful song. So your album that you released back in October, as we were talking about, where did you start when you wanted to create that project? Like, what was your first step into making it?
1: Well, it's kind of funny because, so I guess in the a year prior, I had a song that I co-wrote with JP Maurice, and entered into this sort of Canadian songwriting challenge thing. And then we ended up placing in the top five and got some money to record it. So I put out this song as just a standalone single. It was called Take the Good with the Bad. And, it got placement. Like, it's rare that we get a ton of placements, but it got a placement in this Netflix show called Grace and Frankie, which awesome. Is a pretty decently big show. And, my label messaged me and they're just like, hey, we've got this like placement. You're probably going to get, you know, thousands of sort of hits to your music. You should have some new music coming out. Do you want to put out another song? And then I always say like, well, why go into the studio and do one song I always prefer to do an album. So I was like, okay, well, I'll just bang out a record instead and then have a record ready to put out this year. And so it was a crazy quick process, but I had about six or seven songs ready to go. And I just had to finish another five. There's 11 songs in the record. And so I kind of had a month and a bit to sort of hash out these other ideas I had and kind of get the songs together. And then, you know, I ended up booking studio time at a local studio called Monarch Studios, which is, Tom Dobransky, who used to play in the Zolas. I booked out 2 days in his studio 2 weeks out, and I was just me, and I thought I would go in and just do it by myself on piano and then kind of build the album up from that. But then I was like, well, maybe it makes more sense to try jamming the songs. And I had, you know, basically a jam plan with Ben Sinister, but Joseph, the guitar player, was away. And so I just said to Matt and Nick on drums and bass, hey, can you just like try some of these songs and see if they sound cool? And once I gave them the sort of chords and direction, it actually, it came together super quick. And so with like one rehearsal, I just had those guys come into the studio with me and we laid down, you know, as a trio, drums, bass, and piano and vocals, the sort of basics of the album. And then after that, I would kind of do it in chunks, like a day a week in the studio, and I'd have it planned that I'd bring in, you know, I had string players, like a 5-piece strings come, or I mean, they kind of built it up with just a cello player and a violin, but I put 5-piece strings on the record and a full, you know, 3-piece horn section through most of the record, and brought in a whole bunch of different vocalists to do the backup vocals. I had like Don Pemberton, who's really well known yeah. here in town, and Marin Patronaud, yeah. Who's a amazing singer, and Leo Johnson from Old Soul Rebel, and a bunch of people that just came in, and we'd just do a session where I'd be like, here's 4 songs you've never heard, can you just kind of bang out some, here's the ideas, and I would get to. I like to sort of do the backups with, because in the band there's the drummer and the bass player are both ladies that are primarily singers, and so they do the back, or I mean they're musicians, singers, everything, but they do the backup vocals as well as yeah. play bass and drums, and so I tried to recreate that in the studio, but get some of the, you know, the powerhouse vocalists that I could source out in Vancouver that would come in and play for me. And so yeah, I just built the record from the ground up that way, and I really banged it out very quickly. But I think it did help, because with the song being in the Grace and Frankie show, you can sort of see your numbers through Apple Music and Spotify and whatnot. And like, I was getting, you know, the craziest thing was Shazam numbers yeah. were like going upwards of getting 1,000 Shazams week of the song, because it was in the end credit sequence of the show, and I'm assuming yeah. people watch it all over the world. And it was really neat to think that they're sitting there, you know, it shows you where it's from, even it's like all over Europe and South America and all over the place, and people would be watching the show and hear the song and be like, oh, that's a cool song, and then pull out their phone and Shazam it, and then it directs you right to your Apple Music page or your Spotify. And so if you had new songs for them to check out, they would just kind of continue that journey.
0: Yeah, 100%. That's really cool for you. As this episode comes to an end, how about we finish it off with one more song?
1: Sure. All right. I didn't prepare in advance as to what songs I was going to do, so I'm just kind of playing it by ear, but I kind of think I might do a more upbeat one that is not one of the newer ones, but it's from my other record. It's called The Morning After. It just feels right to do it right now. Nice sort of show closer.
0: Love it.
1: Goes like this.

0: That was Dan Moxon with The Morning After here on Live at Evolution. I'm your host, Jevin LeFave. Dan, this has been nothing short of amazing. We really appreciate you taking your time to join us.
1: Great. Well, thanks for having me.
0: Where can the viewers and listeners find anything related to Dan Moxon?
1: Yes. So obviously socials, Instagram, Dan_Moxon, I believe, Facebook, Dan Moxon Music. And you can, just Google Bend Sinister. I know that's I've gotten so used to whenever I'm talking loudly in a bar about the name, I have to physically use my hands to do a bend symbol and be like, it's Bend Sinister, because people think my name's Ben and the band is Bend Sinister, but it's Bend Sinister. And on Instagram, Bend_Sinister and Ben Sinister Band on Facebook. And yeah, there's a lot. We got YouTube. The only thing, we haven't really embraced yet is TikTok. And I'm just kind of lazy about it, but I do see, that we should be on TikTok, and you could just be putting out little contents and snippets, but it's just, when you're of a certain age, I just hit 40. I'm just like, do I really want to be playing the TikTok game and really pushing that? But I guess you kind of got to a certain degree, right?
0: Yeah. No, I totally understand. But Dan, thank you again for joining us. And that does it for this episode of Live at Evolution. I'm your host, Jevin LeFave. Thank you for tuning in, and we will see you next time. Stay sweet. This.
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1: It's so interesting that when people started questioning, like, you know, especially those people, Canadians, who don't know about Indian Chinese food, they are so like, oh, how Indian Chinese food? I said, so in simple term, oh, I'm Chinese, born and raised in India.
2: Hey, I'm Matthew, and you're listening to Foodopedia. Food, what is it? Where does it come from? And why does it exist? In a world where food is everywhere, why does no one stop and wonder? Why? I've taken it upon myself to go out and uncover the existence of food through the many cultures and experiences food has to offer.
3: Indo-Chinese cuisine.
2: You've all heard of Chinese cuisine, and I'm also sure you've heard of Indian cuisine. But have you heard of Indo-Chinese cuisine? Because I didn't. So imagine my shock when I discovered that Indo-Chinese cuisine was a thing. Combining two extremely distinct types of food, with Chinese cuisine having its unique spices and Indian cuisine with its own set of unique spices. Could you even imagine what it would taste like? But it exists, and it's delicious. Let's go back to the 17th century when the first recorded Chinese settler settled in India. In 1778, Yang Tai Chao migrated to India and settled down near Kolkata and founded a sugar mill. In the following years, many Chinese immigrants, mainly Hakka and Cantonese, followed in his footsteps and migrated to Kolkata. With the arrival of the Chinese immigrants, they brought with them their cultures and cuisines. And by the mid-19th century, a Chinatown had formed with many restaurants catered towards the Chinese palate. But as they lived there longer, their food slowly began to assimilate the flavors of Indian cuisine, using more Indian ingredients and adding more spice. I talked to Sophia and Ian Chung, founders of Indian Wok, about what Indo-Chinese food is about.
1: Indo-Chinese cuisine, basically, it's just a Chinese food, a simple Chinese food, but we have infused with some of the Indian spices, made it more spicier, more flavorful.
2: Indo-Chinese food is all about taking Chinese cuisine and adapting it to the palates of Indians, or taking Indian cuisine and adapting it to Chinese palates. It's about finding the middle ground between the two extremely distinct flavors and creating a new flavor by using ingredients found in both kinds of cuisine to achieve something unique.
4: Basically, both Cantonese Chinese style and Indian mild version of the spices.
1: Yeah. And some of the Indian spices that we infused into our Chinese food, we have like garam masala, curry powder, the jeera cumin, coriander seeds. We infuse all those in our Chinese food as well.
2: Shaking up the flavors of traditional Chinese dishes with the incorporation of Indian spices from garam masala to coriander seeds, it mixes up the flavors. However, it's not as if all combinations work.
1: To me, frankly, I will say not everybody knows how to combine them, but those Chinese people living in India will know how to combine these flavors because they are the one who has lived in India for so many years. And then Indian, they have also eaten Indian food. And our Chinese foods are just Chinese food, you know, like with the soya and stuff like that. So now the Chinese people living in India have to think of a way, how do we create Chinese food, but such food that Indian people will love that as well.
2: It's natural that the Chinese cuisine ended up blending with the Indian cuisines as the Chinese settlers began interacting with the locals and experiencing the flavors of Indian cuisine. They would inevitably begin to experiment with local flavors, creating strange new flavors, brand new dishes, and unique twists on traditional flavors.
1: One of the very popular dishes that people love are like hot and spicy paneer, masala prawns, masala fish, the curry beef, which is not a typical Indian curry, more like a Chinese style.
4: But a fused curry sauce. It's not like a Chinese curry, but it's not exactly like an authentic Indian curry.
1: So, like Indian curry is strong and full of flavor, but very strong for some of the Chinese people that find. So our curry is more basically just in between. So we find the curry are very popular among the Chinese community, Asian community. They love this. Like even Caucasian people love the curry as well. It's more milder version.
2: The essence of Indo-Chinese cuisine is all about finding the middle ground between the two cuisines. Indian cuisine is often packed full of flavor, and to people not used to it, it may be too strong. Adapting it, you would tone it back, making it milder, allowing more people to enjoy it. Let me put it this way. If you spent your whole life eating lighter flavors and suddenly tried super strong flavors, it would be like going from the children's pool straight to the deep end. You'll drown in the flavors. Indo-Chinese cuisine is the bridge. It's the medium pool. It's not so deep that you drown, and it's not so shallow that it's boring. It's the perfect middle ground to act as a bridge between the two types of cuisine. It's amazing how food can act as a bridge between people of different cultures and help bring people together.
1: So yeah. With our roots in the Indo-Chinese restaurant industry, dating back to 1970s, we have mastered the art of blending the simplicity of the Chinese cuisine and the richness of Indian spices and ingredients. And the result, it's bold, flavorful dishes that celebrate both traditions.
2: Indo-Chinese cuisine, the fusion of Indian and Chinese cuisine. While it's a relatively new style of cuisine, only having been around for about 200 years, it was built upon thousands of years of culinary experience from both Indian and Chinese cuisine. Its role, to provide a bridge between the two in a way that allows people of both cultures to enjoy a unique take on their own traditional dishes. So the next time you're craving Indian and Chinese cuisine at the same time, you can try out some Indo-Chinese cuisine instead. I'm Matthew Lin, and that was Foodopedia on the Evolution Podcast Network. Join me next time as I explore the world of edible mushrooms. Did you think I'd soap in the limousine? No. Had to save my money
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2: There's a company in Vancouver that won a contest for making the most nutrient-dense food for astronauts, and they primarily use oyster mushrooms.
3: Hey, I'm Matthew, and you're listening to Foodopedia. Food, what is it? Where does it come from? And why does it exist? In a world where food is everywhere, why does no one stop and wonder? Why? I've taken it upon myself to go out and uncover the existence of food through the many cultures and experiences food has to offer.
4: Mushrooms.
3: Love them or hate them, mushrooms are everywhere, spreading their mycelium network all throughout the land, sprouting up in the shade, on your lawn, or even in your home. And while mushrooms being everywhere is interesting, what we're here for are mushrooms as a source of food. From blue oysters to shiitake, edible mushrooms are used in cuisines seen around the world. Japanese, Italian, Greek. Most countries have some sort of dish involving these funny little fungi. Let's go back. Back to when mushrooms were first used as food. Actually, there is no history. Mushrooms have been consumed as food. Mushrooms have been consumed as food way before any sort of documenting began, with evidence suggesting mushrooms being used as rations up to 5,000 years ago. There is no real way of knowing how long ago or when we first consumed a mushroom. However, mushroom cultivation began as early as 600 AD over in China. It wasn't until the 17th century where mushroom cultivation became popular in Europe. I asked Dan from Cap Canopy Mushrooms about cultivating mushrooms and what the future holds.
2: Well, the way we grow them is we grow mushrooms that are saprophytic mushrooms, so they eat decaying matter. So we grow them on blocks made of hardwood and soybean hulls. So the hardwood's what they like to eat, and the soybean hulls is for nutrition.
3: Many of the mushrooms enjoyed by people today are saprophytic. Oyster mushrooms, shiitake, cremini, and button are some of the more popular examples. Saprophytic mushrooms grow from absorbing nutrients from dead matter. Things like leaves, wood, and animals through decomposition. It may be because of the fact that mushrooms grow on decomposing matter that mushrooms get a bad representation, being thought of as smelly and dirty.
2: Well, I mean, a lot of mushrooms grow in, they eat decaying matter, so I could see that, like, a lot of mushrooms grow in manure as well. So we don't grow the types of mushrooms that are in manure, so we thankfully don't have to deal with much of the smells and things like that.
3: Speaking of smells, some mushrooms have unique aromas, truffles probably being what you thought of, although technically truffles aren't mushrooms. Regardless, mushrooms all have an interesting funk, often described as earthy, nutty, and a little bit meaty. This distinct flavor profile is one of the dividing factors about why people like and dislike mushrooms. Another factor is the texture. Mushrooms, when cooked, can become slimy, but they can also be just fine. However, even with the divisive flavor and textures, mushrooms have been steadily gaining popularity in recent years, be it more media coverage, or maybe it has to do with its multitude of health benefits.
2: I think so. More mushrooms are becoming more popular in the sense that, like, for medicinal purposes. So whether that be, mushrooms like lion's mane, where there's been studies done for brain health, or reishi mushrooms used for immunity, turkey tail being shown to help with, tumor growth, things like that. So there is popularity increasing with that.
3: Research has shown that lion's mane mushrooms can help with dementia. Lion's manes contain special compounds that help stimulate brain growth, which helps with reducing memory loss. Meanwhile, turkey tail, containing a special polysaccharide, helps suppress some tumors, resulting in improvements against certain cancers. Furthermore, reishi mushrooms have been proven to help with boosting your immune system, although we're still trying to figure out the exact science of how. And there are so many more mushrooms with various benefits.
2: No, I mean, there is futures for them, like more research is being done because they're very nutrient dense.
3: Lots of research is being done on mushrooms. As of now, we've discovered over 14,000 species, and every day more are being discovered. Imagine what we could discover from researching all these mushrooms. From health benefits to learning of the nutrition mushrooms can provide.
2: There's a company in Vancouver that won a contest for making the most nutrient-dense food for astronauts, and they primarily use oyster mushrooms.
3: Mushrooms are some of the most nutrient-dense foods in the world, all the while also being beneficial to your health. All this is to say that it's thanks to these kinds of research being spread that the good name of mushrooms have been growing.
2: Even if you just look at like the Google search history trends for lion's mane, you know, it's a very upwards moving graph over the last 5 to 6 years. And I think a big part of that is exposure on shows like Netflix and things like that with certain people like Paul Stamets, who are bringing it more to light.
3: Whether you love mushrooms or you have yet to give mushrooms a chance, mushrooms are quite a staple food in many of our lives. So the next time you're out and about shopping for groceries, maybe pick up a pack of oyster mushrooms, or maybe some cremini, and try them out. You might just find a new go-to ingredient. Or don't, it's up to you. I'm Matthew Lynn, and that was Foodopedia on the Evolution Podcast Network.
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Hi everyone, welcome to Fruitopedia. I'm your host Dan, a 28-year-old student who has found that some of the best lessons I've learned lately haven't come from the classroom. They've come from the kitchen. Cooking has become this unexpected classroom for me, where I've learned about culture, patience, and even love. And a big part of that is thanks to my wife, Caril Ann. Now, I grew up surrounded by Romanian food, the kind of meals that are rich, hearty, and filling. Bread on the table, garlic in everything, stews that simmer for hours. That's what home tasted like to me. But when I met my wife, I was introduced to a whole new world of flavors, Filipino food. And let me tell you, it's not just food. It's bold, it's layered, and it tells stories in every bite. Cooking at home together has turned into this mix of traditions, mine and hers, and it feels like we're building something new every time we step into the kitchen. What I love most is how different our food cultures are, yet how naturally they blend once we start experimenting. On one side of the counter, you got vinegar sizzling in the pan for adobo. On the other side, you've got a pot of cabbage rolls, packed tight, ready to be simmered into sarmale. Two totally different dishes, but somehow they make sense together.

The first dish I ever learned was adobo, of course. My mom showed me how to make it when I was maybe 12. I remember standing on a little stool in the kitchen and I was pouring soy sauce and vinegar into the pot, and I remembered asking her, "Is this enough?" And she'd always laugh and say, "You know,

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And that always stuck with me when cooking Filipino food. It's always about feeling and not measuring. Probably the vinegar in the adobo, it instantly takes me home. The moment it hits the hot pan, it fills the house with the sharp and tingly smells that reminds me of rainy afternoon in Cebu. And the whole house would smell like adobo while rice was steaming. And for sinigang, it definitely reminds me of tamarind. The sourness makes me think of sitting with my cousins, full of us crowding around the table with bowls full of soup and rice. I think it shows up in how I always want every bite to be exciting. Like if something's too salty, I'll add a little vinegar. And if it's too sour, maybe a pinch of sugar. Filipino food for me is about making sure your taste buds don't get bored. It's not one flat flavor, it's layers, like a story you can taste.

One thing I've noticed is how Filipino cooking brings this balance of flavors. 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You get all of them, layered in a way that keeps every bite exciting. Growing up with Romanian food, I thought of flavor as something bold but steady, like a stew or a roast that sticks with you. Filipino dishes, on the other hand, keep you guessing. One bite might be tangy, the next savory, the next slightly sweet. And when those approaches meet, the results are honestly amazing.

Sinigang feels like pure comfort food for me, especially on cold days. The sour broth just warms up from the inside with rice. It definitely feels like a hug in the bowl. The dish makes me feel closest to home when I'm far away. I love putting everything in the middle of the table, just like back home. Even if it's just the two of us, I want it to feel like we're sharing, not just eating our own plates. And sometimes I'll insist on eating with my hands because in Filipino culture, that's just normal and it's fun. The garlic felt familiar because honestly, Filipino also love garlic and everything. What felt new was the bread with every meal. At first, I thought, rice and bread? That's a lot of carbs. But now, I get it. Bread is like your version of rice. It goes with everything. Sarmale reminds me of lumpia. Kind of. They're both little wrapped up packages of flavor. And meat reminds me of our street barbecue. Skewers of meat grilled outside. They're different flavors, but the vibe is the same. Simple food that brings people together. Honestly, I thought it was weird at first. In the Philippines, rice is life. There's rice for breakfast, lunch, and dinner. But now I see bread is kind of the same for Romanians. It's not just food, it's tradition. It feels warm like hospitality.

0: Cooking with her has also taught me that food isn't just about the final dish. It's about the process. Rolling sarmale together, for example, takes time. It's repetitive. It's careful. It forces you to slow down. And then there are dishes like adobo, which are almost the opposite. Simple, instinctive, no measuring cups in sight, just letting your senses guide you. In those moments, I realize how much food reflects the people who make it. Romanian dishes remind me of long traditions, patience, and history, while Filipino dishes remind me of creativity, flexibility, and joy. There are also these moments of humor in our kitchen, like the first time I saw her put beans into halo halo, a Filipino dessert. I just stood there thinking, why are we adding beans to ice cream? But of course, once I tried it, I was hooked. Or the time she looked at me funny because I was tearing off bread to eat with soup. For her, rice was the only answer. For me, bread was non-negotiable. Now we laugh when both end up on the table.
1: Heavier for sure. Filipino food usually has a lot of vegetables and soups, so it feels lighter. Romanian food is more filling, like the meats, the stews, and the bread. But I like that balance. When we cook together, we get the best of both worlds. Sarmale. It's a lot of work, but I love the process. Rolling the cabbage leaves, layering them in the pot, it feels like teamwork. And when it's finally ready, it feels like we created something special together. It made me realize that food is more flexible than I thought. At first, I felt like Filipino food had to taste authentic, or it didn't count. But blending our traditions showed me that food is alive, it can evolve, and it can belong to us in our own way. Yes, when we put rice and meat or soy sauce in a Romanian stew, that's fusion. It might not exist in either country, but it exists in our kitchen, and that makes it unique to us. Probably when we tried to make halo halo together and you didn't know what half of the ingredients were, you're like, why are we putting beans in the dessert? But when you finally tried it and you loved it, that still makes me laugh. For Filipino, definitely adobo because it's simple, adaptable, and every bite tastes like home. For Romanian, probably sarmale because it's tradition, it feels like family, and those two dishes together could tell the story of us.

I think what makes these meals special isn't just the flavors, it's the memories attached to them. For me, bread smells like childhood dinners in Romania, where no one left the table hungry. For her, tamarind broth smells like family gatherings in Cebu, cousins crowding around the table. When we cook together, those memories mix, and our kitchen becomes this space where both our worlds exist at once. And honestly, I've started to see cooking as storytelling. Every dish says something about where we come from and who we are. When we cook together, we're not just making dinner. We're weaving two different stories into one. Sometimes that story is a perfectly balanced bowl of sinigang next to a plate of fresh bread. Sometimes it's adobo with a side of Romanian pickles. Sometimes it's just us laughing because the kitchen smells like garlic overload. What I've learned most, though, is that food evolves when it's shared. At first, I thought traditions had to stay pure. Romanian food had to be Romanian, Filipino had to be Filipino. But when you're building a life together, you realize traditions don't have to stay in boxes. They can grow, adapt, and blend. And that's what makes our meals so meaningful. They're not just hers or mine, they're ours. I am Dan Baltag, and this was Foodopedia on the Evolution Podcast Network. Evolution 107.9.

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0: Hey, hey, hey, I'm your host, Dominique Richard, and today I'm joined by the incredibly talented Roxy Anacalese. This is another episode of Live at Evolution. Hi, Roxy, so happy to have you here today.
1: Thank you.
0: It's great to have you in the studio. I have lots of questions for you today. I know you've prepared some songs for us as well. Mm-hmm. So before we get started with the questions, why don't you give us a song and we'll get into the questions after
1: sure.
0: that.
1: This is what it meant.